0: Joe Mullins of the Live Workshop Play Show, and welcome to another beautiful weekend in the greatest state in the greatest country in the world. It is an honor to be able to travel the world and say you're from America, and even more so, you're from Florida. This is why the other 49 states always are looking at Florida, going, how can we be more like them? We have some of the best places to live, work, shop, and play. And that's because we are one of the most conservative and safest states in the world. And with me today, I've got a very special guest. I've got Haley Thomas. Haley, welcome to the show.
1: Thank you so much.
0: And you are with an organization, and this organization is really, to me, Florida. When you think of Disney World, you think of all the kids and all the people going there. But people don't realize Disney and Orlando have a bigger threat. A lot of families go there with their kids and all of a sudden find themselves looking for them in a park or searching for them to never see them again.
1: Right.
0: And it's the trafficking that you see happen in states like us that have families coming to them. Now, you're with a company or an organization called Black Flag Innocence Foundation.
1: Mm-hmm.
0: And it's a nonprofit, and y'all serve to help combat the human trafficking that we're seeing in our states and in our country and in our world
1: mm-hmm.
0: right now.
1: That's
0: Tell
1: correct.
0: Us a little bit about this organization.
1: So Black Flag Innocence Foundation was founded by those who have the heart and drive still, veteran-owned and operated, J.J. Johnson, Alyssa, former Miss USA, and then Dan Simmons. They came together with the passion to save children. You know, quite frankly, they need the heroes that have the kind of training that they both bring to the table to conduct the operations necessary to save their lives. And with that said, it's like God strategically aligned the right people to drive the mission forward. What we've done is strategically mapped out the blueprint to conduct operations safely and within the guidelines necessary to perform operations. So that way we're getting the convictions necessary. It's ongoing daily battle. Intel gathering doesn't stop. It's 24/7. And then setting up the operations, remaining in contact with local entities. Relationships is what it comes down to at the end of the day for Black Flag Innocence. It's establishing and aligning ourselves with the right people that have the right drive behind them to support the mission.
0: So you're protecting kids. It's an organization that's looking out for the kids. To explain the process, how do you protect the kids? How do you get the people that are doing it? What is the mission that's mm-hmm. set out, and what occurs? And what is the end goal to be able to do to keep mm-hmm. these kids from being re-trafficked?
1: Right. So at the end of the day, it starts at home, right? It's informing the public of how parents can conduct themselves in a manner in which that they know how to watch out for the alarming signs, right? How children become vulnerable in whether it's going to play football or go to play do jujitsu or daycares. Are they checking local daycare policies? Are they checking the church daycare policies? So it's informing, giving the parents the knowledge necessary in knowing how to understand that their children are maybe vulnerable, especially with social media, their cell phones, the apps that they're taking part in, right? That's just at the very start of everything. Knowledge is power, right? We want to educate parents. We want to educate the public that this is where it begins, is at home talking to your children. Then it moves on to the bigger picture of our blueprint of how we conduct operations internally. There's a lot of red tape that we have to be aware of, because at the end of the day, we need to know what our boundaries are that law enforcement needs, the criteria they need to see to take home the guy that we just hunted down. So it's by doing our due diligence and aligning ourselves with guys like such as ICAC and local law enforcement and entities that are going to support us in our operations. We're definitely in need of state DAs and attorneys to support us as well. So when we move forward with these operations, that there's an end result, which is getting rid of the bad guys, taking them off the streets.
0: Now, when I served as a commissioner in Flagler County, mm-hmm. One of the biggest things, we had a lot of people that were naive that said, oh, human trafficking isn't a problem in Flagler County. And when our sheriff and I got together and I became over the National Association of Counties. I served on their human trafficking committee, and they talked about how a place like Disney World was one of the most vulnerable places. We're in there, we're family. Yep. How quick you lose your kids. I mean, I've been there so many times.
1: Well, your guard is
0: and
1: down.
0: And my kids have gone. Mm-hmm. Yeah, you're just thinking, Mickey, it's no big deal.
1: Yeah.
0: And I can't tell you how many times my, I've lost my kids in there to find them later. And I was at one of these conferences in NACO, and it was in Vegas, and my daughter had joined me out there, and we were literally watching the documentary, great documentary, Searching for Jane Doe. Mm. And the father walks out, and all of a sudden he looks out the door. This is the beginning of the show, and he goes, "Where is my daughter? Who took her? Where has she gone to?" And then he looks out and sees this big world.
1: Mm-hmm.
0: And you're thinking how quick and how big
1: how
0: the world
1: sudden.
0: Is. And mm-hmm. it's just all of a sudden, you have no clue.
1: Yeah.
0: But in the documentary, as they played it and they revealed what had happened, the lady that was the predator set up with the cartel, she had was briefed on the mother and the father
1: mm-hmm.
0: fighting. They were in arguments.
1: Mm-hmm.
0: The lady went to the daughter's soccer camp. Mm-hmm. The mother got delayed by one of the cartel members in a traffic stop. He hit her car.
1: Mm-hmm.
0: And then the lady went to the child and said, "Your mom has told me," and said her name. "And your mom told me to come pick you up.
1: Yeah.
0: She's delayed. She's fighting with your father, and there's a problem." And she knew the whole background history of the mother and the father fighting.
1: Yeah.
0: And the little girl just cried and got vulnerable at that moment and went with the lady.
1: Yeah.
0: And then they never saw her
1: They're
0: again.
1: They're strategic.
0: It's so crazy how this is thought out. We don't think this way.
1: No.
0: But like you said, education and hearing it and seeing it, you start thinking, okay, be careful what you say in public. Be careful how you use and watch your children.
1: Yeah.
0: Watch them.
1: Watch your children. Yes. It's all about, I'm a single mom, to be honest with you. And so I am very vulnerable, but because I know this knowledge, because I have this intel, I carry myself in such a way that I'm not an easy target. But there are those that walk on a daily basis in a manner in which that they're making themselves an easy target or remaining complacent. And it's just out of pure ignorance, if you want to call it that. But if we allow ourselves to be aware, right, expose ourselves to knowledge, like, you're going to change how you conduct business when you're pumping gas every day.
0: Yeah.
1: You know, they're paying attention to, you know, who's present at the vehicle. Did you lock your car? Where's the child positioned within the vehicle? How are you positioned at your vehicle when standing there pumping your gas? When you're bringing your child out from a store and you're loading your child into the car and your child's fighting with you or laughing and you're distracted, like, where's your back positioned? You know, are you more worried about the groceries? Are you more worried about getting your child strapped in first? Like, all of these things that are day-to-day basis that we're so, like, that keep us so distracted, you know, that could be your most vulnerable moment and your last moment with your child. So those are just moments in which I've chosen to change how I conduct business on the day-to-day basis.
0: Well, you said education, mm-hmm. and that's so important, letting those organizations, I thought if the mom would have just talked to the soccer coach and the soccer organization and said, "Hey, we've got to pay attention to this trafficking.
1: Mm-hmm.
0: Nobody but me or if mm-hmm. I will call you if I don't, do not let this child go with anyone." And they don't hold these, but they let the child wander off a little bit and then walked away. And you see this happening.
1: Yeah.
0: I go to my son's events and I see them just walk off the field. The coaches are not trained and they're not watching them, and they could go get in anyone's car.
1: Mm-hmm.
0: And all it takes is someone like you to walk up and tell my child, "Your dad, Joe, sent me to pick you up and I'm here." And my child's probably going to walk with you and go with you thinking he's doing what his dad wanted him to do. So it's so scary thinking these moments. So these are happening. Do you see trafficking going up now, or do you see, falling in numbers, or is it growing? What is the statistics happening with it?
1: Well, I think trafficking has always been prevalent and rampant. I just think we live in a generation now where we're so exposed to knowledge, that it's in our face and we're aware of it, which is a good thing. We should be. But at the same time, we're also more exposed to be trafficked. So It's going up as far as I'm concerned with social media, allowing children to be trafficked and groomed at an earlier point, right? They start in your home, and that's the scary part. It's no longer out there in the big bad world. It's when you hand your child a phone, you're giving the child the world access to your child. So they're able to start probing in social media. They're able to start probing in apps. They're able to just then begin grooming. That's where they're gathering the intel of who the parents are, what the routine is, what the school drop-off time is, what school they go to, what friends do they hang out with. Like, that is the scary factor about trafficking, is that it's became so at your fingertips that it can be done right there in your home. So,
0: you know, we're seeing stuff, and it's something, again, I go back to the county and me talking to the community with the sheriff and trying to show them, hey, it is happening in Flagler. Once we started opening the doors up and looking at it, we realized a lot of kids were getting grabbed from places like the beach, from places like Orlando with Disney World, and they were driving at least an hour, which we're exactly an hour away from, from Orlando. They were driving an hour, stopping in a hotel room, getting off the interstates, hiding, and not, you just wouldn't expect it to be that close, and people were looking so far out and paying attention to deeper areas. So they use those cities, and our city found we've caught a lot of human traffickers coming through there. We've rescued a lot of kids. How prevalent do you see drugs playing a part in human trafficking?
1: It goes hand in hand. You know, they need it. You know, I would say that it goes hand in hand. And just as you brought up earlier about, you know, rehabilitation centers, you know, utilizing, identifying victims when they're at their most vulnerable. It's another part of the war. It's another part of the battle that we're up against.
0: I went into treatment 14 years ago from drugs and alcohol, and have been 15 years sober this year. And I remember the day I went in there, I was vulnerable. I was broken down. I was sitting in there and just felt like, you know what, I want to surrender and I want to help. I was so thankful to see people that were able to help me. I can't imagine a person going in there being vulnerable. And what we're talking about for the listeners and the people, we're talking about Haida. I met with them last week, and we were in a meeting in D.C., and they were talking about how treatment centers are being manipulated by cartels. They're giving a lot of money to the treatment centers to play a part in bringing these young kids, boys and girls, back to the, when they come in, they rescue them, they send them to a treatment center. These treatment centers are re-trafficking them and getting them back to the cartels. Can you imagine showing up vulnerable, broken down, feeling like you've finally been rescued, and looking at somebody to help you, and all of a sudden they take you in a room and there sits the guy that kidnapped you, taking you back with him. Pretty dim future.
1: And that's what we found in conducting operations. Our guys go in, they put down the blood, sweat, and tears in rescuing children. And then it's, where are these children going afterwards? And they have witnessed that children were then re-trafficked, you know, because of the systems that are put in place to so-called help the children are then actually used to traffic the children. And so can you imagine going through the lengths and depths of conducting those rescues, being for a moment a glimpse of hope, only to find out later that you played a part and role in helping them being re-trafficked. And we've thought about that. That's the difference in Black Flag Innocence Foundation, is they think of the whole picture. You know, we want to ensure that we're aligning ourselves with the right entities that know how to properly vet the homes that are taking on and opening up their homes for these children, that they are able to respond to a traumatized victim in the appropriate manner, because they require and they deserve all the help and care in the world. So it's the whole picture, right? From start to finish. It's important that we conduct business appropriately within the appropriate lines and boundaries established by local entities, because we want to get the conviction. We don't want them back out there on the streets. You know, we want to break the network is what we want to do, and we will do.
0: So, now, How dangerous is it for your guys, your group, to go in? I mean, it must be, I mean, they're going into places where guns, drugs, trafficking is going on. It can't be a safe environment. It's got to be a scary one. Where are you finding these people to go in and do it? And how are they how dangerous is it?
1: So, Black Flag Innocence Foundation was founded by those who own Black Flag International. We recruit only tier one, tier two level guys. And for those listening, tier one, we're referring to former special forces, those who have, you know, retired out of the military and they still have that burning desire to put to work all the training and the, background that they've earned in the military to good use. Anytime I talk to any of my guys and I tell them about the nonprofit, there's not a second doubt or question in their mind. They're sign me up. They know what they're up against. They are seasoned, veterans that are willing to serve and fight the mission. So there's an endless plethora of guys who are ready to fight and be the heroes on the front line. So that's not a problem at all. We maintain the standard across the board as far as like from recruitment for Black Flag International, which is an executive protection company, and Black Flag Innocence Foundation.
0: I have heard of Black Flag working with a lot of celebrities in my sports and entertainment career. You guys do an amazing job of protecting entertainers, high net worth people that are out there. Go through, and it's great to see a cause used like this. How do you fund this organization?
1: All through donation. All through donation and the support of people who have the same drive and heart for us. So we're thankful for those who have supported us and continue to support us, but we're always in need, right?
0: How do you let the listener know to be able to reach out and support? Is there a link? Is there a place on the internet? What is the best way for them?
1: So you can find us. So start off at Black Flag International. We have a beautiful website that links you directly to our nonprofit, Black Flag Innocence Foundation. And there's a easy little button right there to go ahead and click and sign up and donate when you're ready. But to be clear, it's Black Flag International and you'll find Black Flag Innocence Foundation on our page.
0: Thank you for joining us today. And I want to ask this with you real quick. I heard this statistics. How many children, people think automatically they're little girls vulnerable and they don't think about their boys. In some of the statistics they showed in that documentary, they said boys are higher human trafficked than girls.
1: You're giving me chills just asking this question. I'm a single mom to a baby boy.
0: Wow.
1: Who's 2 years old. And so being a single mom, I am the target, right? I fit the mold. I'm very vulnerable. What sets me apart though is having the knowledge, right? And how I conduct business, as I said earlier. But I was listening to a documentary done by Craig Sawyer, Vets for Child Rescue. They're fully up and operational out of Texas and conducting business well. They're getting convictions all the time. But in that documentary, what shook me to my core was that he expressed boys specifically are far more vulnerable because predators will identify that there is no man at home, that there's no father figure at home. And so they begin grooming early on in that father figure role. And that's the thing about these predators. As you said earlier, they think about the whole picture. You know, young women become a target because maybe in the way and manner in which they're dressing, it's not simply because it's provocative, but it's because they identify that there must be no man at home, no father figure at home or parental figure at home that is informing that little girl to dress in a way that is protective, right? That is not revealing. Like that's the way these predators think. They think at every level in which way are you most vulnerable that they're going to penetrate. And then they're going to think of they're in for the long haul. They're predators. They're ready to go in and take and wait as long as it takes to get your baby.
0: It's unbelievable some of the things you're saying and really the knowledge of just being aware, the awareness of it, having the knowledge of it. Again, do you have some places you recommend people listening and going to be able to be educated on stuff like this?
1: Personally, I've gone, I'm just doing my due diligence and aligning myself with other foundations that are successful. But going online and researching how to discuss with a child, what it looks like and how, inappropriate touching isn't okay, right? One of the biggest lessons having a two-year-old at home is talking to the child at home at their level, right? So he's 2 years old, but he understands this is my body. And he knows every part is my body and that nobody can just touch, not even just the private parts. It's every part of your body is your body. And that's a boundary. And what are the follow-on words? No, thank you. My body. And, you know, you speak at their level, even to my 9-year-old niece. I'm speaking at her level to educate her. And then as well as doing your due diligence in educating yourself in social media. I think that's the greatest battle that us parents are up against is understanding social media is where your child is most vulnerable, right? Parental blockers are not enough. Your child snapping a selfie in a school t-shirt tells the predator everything they need to know. Honestly, they can track down and map out your day-to-day business of, you know, where the child is and how often they're playing at that specific park. Intel is, AI is great. Internet is great to an extent. But it's just as great for these networks. They're utilizing it to serve their mission, which is to take and traffic your child. So knowing how to educate your child in internet safety, social media safety, and talking to them openly and don't hold back and be transparent. So go online, start finding out, resources that will help you and teach you the verbiage and the lingo necessary. And to be clear, Black Flag Innocence Foundation is motivated to start developing these resources for parents. My role specifically will be targeted towards helping parents and educating parents. We plan to provide these kinds of resources as well as providing resources for churches, and conducting security risk assessments in the future. We're not there yet, but we plan to, start there because churches have been a big support in our mission. So,
0: Haley, I appreciate you coming on today. This is one of those shows that I hate doing because as a parent, you know, as a single parent, you do fear, you do worry about the vulnerability of your child and how you're out trying to make it work and do things. But the education is so powerful.
1: It is.
0: It is such a good, I always say darkness is not knowing and education is enlightening and light will always overrule darkness. Right. It's great having you on today. Again, tell our listeners how they can reach out and support.
1: So Black Flag International, an executive protection agency, you can find our beautiful website that is linked directly to Black Flag Innocence Foundation. We're tuning up the website, but it's ready to go and ready to rock and roll. As far as Black Flag Innocence Foundation, you can find us there. You can reach out to us directly. It's me that'll be answering back and getting back to you guys if you have questions. And if you're ready to support the mission, just send yourself and let us know.
0: Hey, thank you for coming on today. And I want to remind our listeners, you know, Florida, we boast about being one of the greatest states and truly are. And tourism is one of the biggest factors that makes us one of the strongest states in the world. A lot of people come to our area trusting that they'll be safe. I certainly know when I go to California, I've got major risks that I have when I go out there. They don't have the same leadership. They don't have the same people occupying and guidance. They got some great people, but there's overwhelmingly a lot of people in there that think it's okay to live the way they live, with the open drugs, the free zones to do drugs in. Mm-hmm. And kids being grabbed up and, we'll get them back. They'll be okay. Or this won't happen or turning their heads on it. It is so important for this state and the other states to have these organizations and operations. And when people come to our state, they trust that they're going to have an amazing experience. We market it. We promote it. So does Disney. And it's things that organizations like Disney and our state need to be more aware of, need to put more information in and have things through the park. I know it may be negative, but put these things through the park, getting people remember and reminding them to watch their children because we have an obligation in this state and in this country to be able to come to enjoy it, to live, to work, to shop and play, and to be able to go back and take your family in it and back out of it wholesome. And that's one of the most important things. So please, let's reach out, speak. Do not be ashamed to talk about this. Do not hide it. Speak about this dialogue and support wonderful agencies like this.
1: Thank you.
0: Thank you, and have a great day.
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13: Rose. Senator Lindsey Graham, a close ally of President Trump, has died. He was 71. Graham was known for advocating a strong U.S. foreign policy. He initially opposed President Trump and ran against him for president in 2016, but later became a staunch supporter. Graham had just returned from Ukraine, where he'd met with Ukrainian President Zelensky. The medical examiner of the District of Columbia's preliminary findings are Graham died of an aortic dissection. The United States has again attacked Iran over an Iranian strike on a container ship in the Strait of Hormuz that set the ship ablaze and left a crew member missing. Iran responded with attacks on Bahrain, Kuwait, Jordan, and Oman and Qatar Sunday. This is SRN News.
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3: Pro-life. Just imagine. And so this week we have a great guest on who Vicki and I both first saw back in January at a pro-life rally in Jacksonville. And she has her and her husband have an incredible ministry. And we're going to be spending time with Emily Burning here in just a bit of the Let Them Live pro-life ministry. 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
2: Before I formed you in the womb, I knew you. Before you were born, I set you apart. I appointed you as a prophet to the nations.
3: Heavenly Father, we come to you once again. We humble ourselves and we bow down at your feet and we just ask you, bless this show. Bless all who participate in the show, our production team, our benefactors, all who listen to this show, and our guests. God, we thank you for the opportunity to be of service to your kingdom. God, let us be fruitful in saving babies. Let us be fruitful in changing the hearts and minds of those who don't know that abortion is wrong. And let us change the hearts and minds of those who do know it's wrong. God, none of us, as mere mortals, have the right to disqualify a life that you have ordained to be. And God, we pray that all hear this message and be changed by it. And we thank you for this opportunity. In the name of your precious Son, Jesus Christ, we pray. Amen.
2: Amen.
3: All right, so Emily, welcome to the show.
4: Thank you so much for having me.
3: Thank you for what you do.
2: Yes.
3: Emily and her husband have the Let Them Live pro-life ministry. It was founded in 2019. It was shortly after you guys were married, correct?
4: Yes. Yeah, we were newlyweds, so the Lord really just had us jump right into ministry very quickly after we got married.
3: Now, where are you guys from originally?
4: So originally, I'm from Colorado, and my husband is from Indiana. So, Colorado girl fell in love with an Indiana guy, and
2: sounds like the title of a song.
4: The Lord. Exactly.
3: I'm sensing a theme here. These girls from the West falling in love with guys from the East, because Vicki, my wife Vicki, is from Billings, Montana, and we fell in love, and she moved east to come and here we are together and have this ministry. So, wow. I'm sensing a little beautiful theme there.
2: He moves heaven and earth.
3: Yes, he does.
4: Yes, absolutely.
3: So, Let Them Live was founded by Nathan and Emily in 2019 after they were connected with a woman who was homeless and abortion-minded because she couldn't pay her bills. Mm-hmm. Tell us that story. You came into it a little later than your husband did, correct?
4: Yes. I do remember this story vividly. So it was actually, we officially became a nonprofit in 2019, but this first mom that we came in touch with, this first pregnant woman, was December of 2018. And it was late at night, so I was already asleep, but my husband, at the time, he was a night owl. So probably 3 a.m, he's on Facebook, and he sees this pro-life group. There's a post about a woman saying, "Hey, my cousin has an abortion scheduled. Can anyone give advice? What do we do? Like, I'm pro-life. I don't want her to go down that path." And so he commented, you know, "Hey, like, I'm going to reach out to you." So he reached out to her. They connected. They started talking directly. And he asked her a very important question. He said, "Why is your cousin having an abortion?" And at the time, it's so funny, the Lord was using him because he wasn't even really a Christian. He wasn't even really pro-life, at the time. And so I feel like him just asking that question was just one human being to another. Well, what's the reason, that she's going to do this? What's the reason she feels like she has to do this or that this is her option? And it turns out she was homeless. She was being evicted from her apartment, and this mom was actually in Canada, and it was December, so it was freezing. I mean, maybe for some of the Floridians, I have to let you know how cold it is up north in December especially, but she was in her car. She had

0: lost her children, lost her job. I mean, just every way that a pregnant woman could be kicked down. And again, she found herself pregnant and scared and didn't know what to do. And so, unfortunately, just like in the United States, Canada very much pushes abortion as the solution to a problem, to an unexpected pregnancy. So she had had an abortion scheduled for a few days later. And Nathan, you know, for anyone who knows him, just knows that he's kind of a crazy guy. He is very impulsive. He just kind of, I always say his heart is bigger than his brain. And so he started to talk with her.
1: We could have gave him a hard time. No.
0: Yeah. He starts to, you know, try to figure out a solution to this problem. He's very much a problem solver. What can we do to fix this? Mm-hmm. And he starts throwing out ideas, and he says, well, what if my wife and I, you know, gave your cousin, you know, the financial support that she needs to at least get back into her place? What does she feel like she needs to choose life? And a roof over your head is the bare minimum. And so some back and forth, and she didn't think it was real, but she did eventually agree. And what I remember is being nudged awake at 3 a.m, Nathan saying, hey, do you want to save a life from abortion? And my answer was, of course, anyone who's pro-life would say yes. But how do we do that? Mm-hmm. And he said, well, I met this mom, and she's agreed to let us help her. And we have $1,200 in our bank account, and she needs about $1,200 to get back into her apartment. And we're going to do that. And I said, okay, let's do it. Big, huge leap of faith. But we did, you know, we sent this woman who we didn't know all of our money over the internet, and look what God did with it. She sent us an ultrasound of her sweet baby, and she told us that she had canceled her appointment, sent us the cancellation confirmation, and that was the very first time that we had ever saved a life from abortion, or at least that I knew about. Mm-hmm. And it was so direct, and it was incredible. The feeling was amazing.
2: I was just going to ask you, what was that like?
0: Yeah.
2: But had to be a rush.
0: It was. It's surreal. It doesn't feel like real life, because as someone who has been pro-life my entire life, and especially when I was in college, that's all that we want to do. We want to know that we are making an impact. And mm-hmm. I think that is something a lot of pro-lifers feel. We want to make that impact. But how do we do it? And when it actually happens, and you can look at a child, and you can look at a mom who you helped, you know, to save from abortion, and know that you participated in that, it's unlike any other feeling, and it makes you want to do it more and more.
1: And not and just that just, child, but the future of that child, the generations.
0: Exactly. The generational impact, and it's almost too much to even imagine and to mm-hmm. conceive, because that child will grow up and have kids and grandkids, and that's the hope. And, you know, we really cannot count the impact. We try to. We try to put a number on it, but there's also a heavenly impact as well, and on these souls. And only God knows and can see just how big of an impact this is. And so it really just stemmed from there. It became this obvious. It became obvious to us that there was a need that wasn't being currently filled in the pro-life movement, and that God had kind of carved out for us. And so we started growing on social media. We started asking people for donations. We started connecting with more and more women and saying, hey, there's this woman. She's pregnant. She needs help to cancel her abortion. Can you help do that? And just the snowball effect took over. And the Lord, you know, what he did is he took that $1,200 that we gave in, I don't know if it was faithfulness or if it was just absolute insanity, but one and the same, I guess, sometimes. Mm-hmm. And he turned it into over $20 million that we've raised since we started Let Them Live.
1: Wow.
0: And we've helped over 1,000 women choose life. And it's the most incredible thing. And, you know, of course we do things a little bit differently now. We have systems in place. That's always the first question I get from people.
1: My question. I was going to say, so what kind of guardrails do you have? Because,
0: we have to make sure. Yeah. So we always verify pregnancy. We partner with pregnancy centers, to make sure that they are pregnant indeed in the first place. And then, you know, we have a full vetting process, and then any bills that we do pay, if we do find that, okay, this is a legitimate mom who does need legitimate help. We come up with a financial plan for her so she knows what we're helping with, for how long, and we know what we're helping with and for how long. We come up with a whole plan of, okay, and we're gonna help you get a job, and we're gonna help you pay these bills, and we pay the bills directly to where they're due. So, mm-hmm. you know, we're not just mm-hmm. handing cash or sending money to women and hoping that they pay their bills. We actually have a whole team dedicated to paying those bills directly. So yeah, we have this whole process now, and only the Lord could have designed this. Mm-hmm. He just took two kids, two newlyweds, who were living in a fifth wheel travel trailer in Indiana.
1: That makes the story even better, Emily.
0: Yes. And decided to do something with it. You know, God has been so faithful, and I've gotten the pleasure, as well as Nathan, to, you know, be at the birth of one of these babies.
2: Oh,
0: and
2: wow.
0: Yeah, it was incredible. And even just a couple of weeks ago, I went and I saw one of the moms that I personally counseled. She actually lives in Texas. I'd never met her until a few weeks ago, and her son is now six. And he was so energetic, and he has a snake, and I hate snakes, but he wanted me to hold him. He's like, hold this snake. And I said, I'll do anything for you because you're the six-year-old.
1: Oh, my goodness.
2: Life. So you held the snake.
0: I did.
1: I don't know if I can do that, Emily. I don't know. I jumped out of a plane for my foster daughter, but I don't know about a snake. But
0: a
1: we
0: snake,
1: are
0: yeah,
1: up
0: no.
1: against a very hard break right now, so we're going to go ahead and
2: going to take a break. And when we come back,
0: there's
2: a number that we're going to share with you. How many babies have been saved by Let Them Live? We'll tell you about that coming back in just a bit. 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We thank you for making time for us. 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
1: 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I'm Vicki Cherry. Across from me is my very handsome husband, Bruce Cherry.
2: Hello.
1: And online with us, we have Emily from Let Them Live. She is, her and her husband, Nathan, are the founder and, I guess, director of Let Them Live. And they have just a wonderful, wonderful ministry. And I love how it started, Emily. It's so cool how God uses what we have.
2: Mm-hmm. Yeah.
0: Yes. Yep. Yes, he does. He uses every bit of what we have. And, you know, that's always my encouragement
1: and multiplies
0: to every
1: it.
0: Pro-lifer.
1: Mm-hmm. Yeah, yep. And multiplies it. So,
0: multiplies it.
1: We would love to know how many babies has Let Them Live saved?
0: Yes. Well, we do have a counter, a number on our website that gets updated. And currently it sits at 1,028. Mm. And I wouldn't be surprised if it's even a little bit higher just as we're speaking. There are always women who are contacting Let Them Live, and our counselors are doing an amazing job working around the clock to make sure women have the support they need and know that they have another option besides abortion. So over 1,000 lives and counting, and it's a little bit unbelievable to me because it just started with the one life.
1: Yeah. That is just amazing. So do you have people that answer the phone in the middle of the night from wherever?
0: We do.
1: Oh, that is, because mm-hmm. a lot of times it's in the middle of the night.
0: We do have our hotline number, mm-hmm. And women can call, they can text, they can also fill out a form on our website, you know, saying, hey, I need help. And we do have some pregnancy counselors, our hotline team that are on call. And, you know, our pregnancy counselors are absolutely amazing as well. When a mom is, you know, going through our support program and she's matched with a pregnancy counselor, I know for a fact these pregnancy counselors have been on the phone with these moms at 2-3 in the morning, just making sure they're okay. Of course, you know, they do have to sleep sometimes, but we do really try our best to make sure that the support is available, because the reality is that abortion doesn't stop for anything. The crisis that women find themselves in, the scared nights when they're not sure if they can pay their bills, or the boyfriend, or, you know, their husband, the father of their baby, has abandoned them, that doesn't stop because it's, you know, Christmas Day or Christmas Eve or Saturday night, you know. And so we really try to be available as much as we can for these women.
1: That's awesome.
2: Now, Emily, you mentioned the hotline. What is the hotline number? Let's give that to our listeners.
0: Yeah, absolutely. Let me pull it up right here. The hotline number is, I should have just had this ready to go. I'm pulling it up right now.
2: It's all right.
0: Like, I should have just had this ready to go.
2: Is this the number that's on your website, the 260 number?
0: That is our main, that's like our, to contact, like our team, but our hotline number for anyone who is needing to call or text and get help if they're pregnant, it's 203-450-4357. And that can be texted or called.
2: Okay. So 203-450-4357.
0: Yes. Okay. Yes, that is correct.
2: All right. We'll share that a couple more times during the show here at the very
0: perfect.
2: Least. And we will work on getting a link, if that's all right with you, from
0: absolutely.
2: From pro-liferadioorlando.com to letthemlive.org. So we'll get a link on our website so that that can be a resource for folks. God bless you for what you're doing. Where do you find these? I mean, obviously, finding you, but...
1: Mm-hmm. How'd you start with that?
2: Yeah.
0: Yeah, the biggest thing that we wanted to make sure we had when we started Let Them Live was a social media presence. I mean, that's really just where everyone is nowadays. And that's how we grow. That's, you know, this is just the world that we live in. So that was one of the very first things that we put everything into was growing our social media. And that is how a lot of women find us. They type in abortion, you know, on Instagram or, you know, whatever it is. And you know, they might see a post from Let Them Live. A great example is we had a woman years ago who was at Planned Parenthood. She had had the ultrasound and then she was waiting to actually have the abortion. And she was having second thoughts, and she went into her Instagram and she typed something into her search bar, and something from Let Them Live popped up. She immediately saw our post. She reached out to us on Instagram. Our social media manager saw it right away, connected her with a pregnancy counselor, and she was actually on the phone with one of our pregnancy counselors in the bathroom at Planned Parenthood, and she walked out of there. We were able to get her to a pregnancy center to get an ultrasound there at a life-affirming place, and we were able to help her. So the power of social media is huge. We also partner a lot with pregnancy centers and sidewalk advocates and many other pro-life organizations. A good example, Live Action, you know, they have such a large social media presence. A lot of women reach out to them for help, and they will refer them to Let Them Live. And so the reason we work with pregnancy centers a lot, as well as sidewalk counselors, they provide a lot of services and support that we don't provide. We're not a localized brick and mortar type of organization. And so we don't have those physical locations. We don't provide ultrasounds, which are very, very important things. And they provide local programs and support for these moms. But many times the pregnancy centers may not have the funding or the ability to provide some of the larger financial needs that women have. A majority of women have abortions, at least in part, because of the financial burden. A great example, we had a mom who was going to be evicted, and she was about $10,000 behind with her rent. And she went to a pregnancy center, and they were not going to be able to help her with that. So they called Let Them Live, and we worked with them to make sure that that was covered and that she got the support that she needed to get rid of that and take care of those bills. And so we work in partnership. They provide that in-person support that we don't necessarily have, and we kind of come in with that financial support that they might need.
1: Wow. You know, so many times on our show we have these stories that just bring me to tears, usually sad tears. Today it is so I almost have tears, because happy tears of just the thought of those babies that, especially the story you just told of the lady in the abortion clinic ready to have her child killed. And there it was. And God, I'm sure, had the biggest part of that. But to be able to, to just be a part of what God is doing, I guess, it just, it really makes my soul happy.
0: Yes, and it's very humbling. I mean, and these are just a couple of stories, just a handful. There's so many that are even more intense. And I see God working through these situations and these women. And there's no way I wouldn't be able to be a Christian seeing what God is doing. And I'm humbled by it. Every single day I wake up and I think, how did he pick me to do this? How did I get to be a part of such a ministry that's making this impact? And I'm constantly humbled by how God works through our team and through these moms, these very brave and courageous moms who so desperately want their babies, and they just don't see another way. And unfortunately, our culture has really glamorized abortion. So,
1: and made it sound
0: it's
1: like
0: really
1: the only
0: a blessing
1: solution.
0: To be.
1: Mm-hmm.
0: Yes, you know, it's a blessing to be part of.
2: A while back, I was checking out something online, and I came across a story that it has actually become in influencer circles and Hollywood circles and things like that. It's become like a bragging rights kind of thing of how many abortions certain starlets have had. And it's just, it hurt. It hurt my soul. That you're bragging about killing your baby. Not once, not twice, but, you know, one lady said
1: 25, 30, 50.
2: Yeah, she'd forgotten how many she had. It's like, it is not birth control, you know? You're committing murder.
0: It's absolutely heartbreaking. Yes, it's absolutely heartbreaking.
2: So God bless you guys for what you're doing. It is fantastic. Thank you. Because I've always said, if we're going to convince women and dads that they're going to keep, to keep their children, we've got to be there for them to help support them, to help educate them, to help bring them along. It's scary. I remember when I first became a dad, it is terrifying. And and if you don't have someone there to kind of hold your hand and kind of walk you through it, because my by the time I became a dad, both my parents were deceased, so I didn't have that as a resource. And sadly, I will share with you, Emily, and I've shared on this show numerous times. I'm in this fight because God has forgiven me of just a horrendous sin. I actively participated in the abortion of two of my own children. And then when God did bless me to have children, I didn't, you know, I was terrified, but he put someone into my life that would kind of usher me along and show me what I needed to do, and got me and my partner into parenting classes and things like that. It wasn't quite as scary at that point.
0: That's wonderful.
2: So,
0: well, and I think this is a really good moment to share, you know, that there is hope and healing after abortion and forgiveness. And for anyone who might be listening, you know, who has an abortion in the past, and, you know, we partner with an organization called She Found His Grace. It's a really amazing organization, shefoundhisgrace.org. There's also men's healing that they have. So even though She Found His Grace, there's women's healing and men's healing. He Found His Grace. And you should check out their websites, great resources. There's a lot of women that we support that have abortions in their past that have not found healing. There's also a lot of men that come to us and reach out to us as well. And so this is a great organization that we partner with. And I think that's just always important to share with anyone listening, that there is hope and healing after abortion.
1: Amen.
2: Amen. All right, we're up against another break. We're going to take a break, and we'll be right back. Some really bad news this week I will share with you. I'll tell you when we come back. We're talking with Emily Burning of Let Them Live Pro-Life Ministries, our guest tonight. 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
13: News for this hour from Town Hall, I'm Mary Rose. The preliminary findings regarding South Carolina Senator Lindsey Graham's death have been released by the medical examiner of D.C. Correspondent Ken Lorman reports.
14: Senator Graham died after a rupture in his aorta, according to a preliminary medical examiner finding shared by his office. The rupture was related to the hardening of Graham's arteries. An official cause of death will be disclosed after toxicological and microscopic testing.
13: Senator Graham was one of President Trump's closest allies in Congress and traveled the globe to advocate for a more aggressive U.S. foreign policy. Graham, a prominent South Carolina Republican and former Air Force lawyer who served in Congress for more than three decades, had turned 71, just old, 2 days before dying on Saturday night. His office had originally said he had suffered from a brief and sudden illness. Ukraine's president announces fresh changes to his government.
15: Ukrainian Prime Minister Yulia Spyrydenko has stepped down as President Volodymyr Zelensky makes changes to Ukraine's government. The former prime minister saying, "I remain ready to serve the Ukrainian state and carry out every task aimed at strengthening Ukraine's position, defending our national interests, and bringing a just peace closer." Spyrydenko, the former economy minister, was named prime minister in July 2025. Zelensky announced her resignation in a post, saying that Ukraine is changing changing its political strategy. Zelensky also says there will be changes among the top ranks of Ukraine's law enforcement agencies. I'm Donna Water.
13: The U.S. has attacked Iran over an Iranian strike on a vessel in the Strait of Hormuz. Iran responded with attacks targeting several countries in the Middle East. More on these stories at townhall.com.
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1: uplifting happy story.
2: Yes, Emily Burning. Her and her husband, Nathan Burning, founded Let Them Live Pro-Life Ministry. I guess you could really say that Nathan was the catalyst. He started it at 3 a.m. while Emily was asleep, and then she just came along for the ride, so to speak, because he had to go to her. She's the banker. And said, hey, I hope you don't mind, but I just cleaned out our bank account, you know. But they saved a baby, so God bless them for that. Emily, thank you for being with us. I'm going to touch on what I kind of teased the audience with when we went to break. Really bad news. You know how we celebrated that Planned Parenthood lost their funding? Well, the funding was suspended. It was not really taken from them. There was an expiration date on that. And our politicians did not do their jobs. So if you're listening to this show tonight, get in touch with your congressmen, your senators, and tell them, you know, we don't want our tax dollars going for abortion. Planned Parenthood, starting on July 5th, this past week, the clinics around the country can now once again bill the federal government for abortion services. I'll let that sink in for a second. Our tax dollars are going to fund abortion services.
1: Whether
2: you like it or not. So get in touch with your congressman, get in touch with your senators, and tell them, guys, hey, this is not what we sent you there for. Mm-hmm. Let them know. Because this is
1: squeaky wheel.
2: It's got to end. Mm-hmm. It has to end. We don't want our money going for this horrendous act of murdering God's children. We just don't want it. So,
1: Emily, do you have anything to add to
0: this? Yeah, absolutely. Well, you know, obviously, from the pro-life perspective, hearing this is very discouraging. In some ways, I may have expected it. I think that there's been a lot of little small victories that we've had when it comes to Planned Parenthood, you know, shutting down or, you know, maybe not being funded by tax dollars. But it always seems like there's a caveat. It always seems like it's going to come back around. And so obviously it's very discouraging because any restoration of federal funding to Planned Parenthood, even if the Medicaid reimbursement is technically for, you know, non-abortion services, it doesn't matter. It's strengthening our nation's largest abortion provider. Mm-hmm. And so even if, you know, Planned Parenthood affiliates are, you know, resuming billing Medicaid for different healthcare services, you know, and we have the Hyde Amendment, which, you know, is supposed to prohibit federal Medicaid dollars from paying for most abortions. But the reality is that no matter what happens, the government reimbursements that Planned Parenthood receives for other services are freeing up their resources to support their abortion operations. Right. And that's what Planned Parenthood does. And we see this all the time. A lot of people who support Planned Parenthood try to say, well, abortion's only 3% of what they do. It's not everything that they do, but that is what they do. That is what they are there for. That's their biggest money maker. That is what they are known for. It doesn't matter how many other services they add to their list. They kill children. Mm. They harm women. And we cannot be okay with our tax dollars funding it. Like you said, Vicki, whether we like it or not, it's happening. And, we are called to fight that. And we're really called to help our representatives, and the people who are representing us in office to help make that change and to help them see that there are alternatives to abortion, that women, maybe instead of federal dollars going to killing, you know, future taxpayers and, children that who are made in the image of God, that we actually use that money to support families, right, to help women who are living below the poverty line, who might need some help, whose, you know, father of the baby abandoned them, whatever their situation is. If we can put those tax dollars to work and actually create a culture of life, that would be game changing. And we would love to see that. obviously Let Them Live is on the direct service side of the pro-life movement. We are directly serving women. We're financially supporting them. Those are dollars that I would love to see. I would love to be able to make sure that women have that social safety net that they need, the pregnant women, so that they can feel confident in choosing life. Now, I caveat here, I'm a conservative. I'm not, you know, I'm not someone who's always advocating for our tax dollars to be going to everywhere, everyone in every place. But I do think that we have a responsibility as a society to protect the most vulnerable. And in this situation, I fully believe it's the unborn child and the woman that is carrying her mm-hmm. unborn child, mm-hmm. And to make sure that she never feels like she has to have an abortion. That just should not exist in the society. It shouldn't exist in a civilized society, because abortion is just barbaric, to be completely honest. And so it's disappointing. I really hope that we can see, Planned Parenthood not receive federal tax dollars. But on the positive side, we have seen many, many, many Planned Parenthoods close their doors mm-hmm. because mm-hmm. they weren't receiving funding. And every Planned Parenthood that closes its doors is at least one more life that's saved, definitely more.
1: I did see, I think it's New Orleans, they are reopening their Planned Parenthood that closed. And I hope that doesn't start happening now that the tax dollars are going back.
2: I think it will, mm-hmm. but something we also need to touch on, regardless how many locations Planned Parenthood closes, until we put some safeguards in place to keep access to the abortion pill limited,
0: mm-hmm. Yeah.
2: Planned Parenthood is going to prosper. Because all they did was, when they closed down those clinics, they were able to keep more money towards mm-hmm. the bottom line, because they no longer had brick and mortar building they had to pay for. Mm-hmm. You didn't have to pay the rent, you didn't have to pay the staff, things like that. So they had more money to put towards their bottom line. But when they opened back up, yes, there will be more abortions performed.
1: More later term
2: abortions performed. So, we just have to be mindful of the fact that until Planned Parenthood either doesn't exist,
0: mm-hmm.
2: or they go bankrupt because we've made it so unthinkable mm-hmm. to murder your baby. And that's why there's all kinds of operations in place or that are being worked on to get some things in place, mm-hmm. legislation for education. Mm-hmm. Because what has happened, we've allowed our children to be hijacked. And so the social media... in some cases, in the classroom, they're being taught that babies aren't babies,
1: mm-hmm.
2: that they're not a baby until they're born. And which, that's a whole nother thing, because you've got places on this country that are okay with killing that baby after it's born.
1: Like California.
2: Was it 28 days?
1: 28 days.
2: For a post-birth abortion. That's murder.
1: It's all murder,
2: but that is definitely murder. I don't understand how you justify that. So what we've got to do is we've got to educate our children from a very early age.
1: And let them see the ultrasounds and the development of that.
0: Absolutely.
1: Of the child.
0: Well, children innately know as well. I was talking with my nephew, and I was showing him a picture of his ultrasound from when he was, in my sister-in-law's tummy. And mm-hmm. and I said, "Oh my gosh, Edison, that's you." And he said, "That's me. That was me." They know.
1: Yes, they
0: know
1: they
0: about babies. They see a mommy's belly and they mm-hmm. know, okay, that's my sibling in mommy's belly. And what corrupts their minds is this conversation that, it's nothing. It's not worth anything. It's just a clump of cells, all the stuff.
1: Mm-hmm.
0: And so I agree. We have to help our youth see the value and the dignity of the human life from the moment of conception, and instill those values. Otherwise, we're going to keep losing.
1: Right.
0: We're going to keep losing this. And we have to help women see that as well. Mm-hmm. Many women who come to Let Them Live who are pregnant, they've never been told these things. They've never been told, this is your baby. You're 10 weeks, you're 12 weeks along. Your baby has fingers and toes.
1: Mm-hmm.
0: This is not
1: mm-hmm.
0: a clump of cells. This isn't a grain of rice. This is a human being.
1: Yes.
0: And these are things they have to hear.
1: I know when you mentioned that about children innately know, they do. I remember one time being down at the abortion clinic, and this lady had walked up, and we were engaging with her, and she said, my daughter doesn't want me to have this abortion. And I thought, your daughter, who is 7, knew that her mother was contemplating killing her brother or sister, and they know it's a baby until like you said, we get this, oh, but it's just a clump of cells, or it doesn't matter, and it's not a baby until it's born or takes its first breath outside of the womb, or all these.
2: You know, it's kind of like the baby is an inconvenient truth. Because you've got people that, and now there are women out there that are in crisis. They don't know where their next meal is coming from. They are just a stone's throw away from losing their
1: home.
2: And
1: that's where Let Them Live comes in.
2: And that's where Let Them Live comes in. And so that God bless you for what you're doing.
0: Thank you.
2: And so how can our listeners help support you? How can they reach you? How can they, what do you need? Do you need funding? Do you have a shop? Do you need items of clothing for children or families? What do you need?
0: You know, we always need funding, you know, with how we operate our organization and just the very core of our mission being financial support for women and having counselors on staff and things like that. Just by the very nature of it, we always need donations so we can make sure we pay the next bill for the next mom who comes in looking for help. And so if anyone is interested in that, you know, our website is letthemlive.org. 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And, you know, it's always easy to get connected that way. 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And so that's a very important part of what we do. But also, you know, if you're interested in getting involved in the pro-life movement, because we are a virtual organization, we have our staff and our volunteers that live and work everywhere across the United States. So there's always opportunities to get involved. 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It's just a great way to get involved. 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
2: All right. 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
1: And welcome back to Pro Life Radio on a Sunday evening. I'm Vicki Cherry. Across from me is my handsome husband, Bruce. He loves it when I say that.
2: I still say that some of the best radio takes place during the commercials.
1: I know. And we have one of the best guests, Emily from Let Them Live. Mm-hmm. Her and her husband, Nathan, started it. And it is just, it's such a heartwarming story. The whole thing. The start of it, the what you're doing now. But I did have a question. So we've been talking about some very uplifting things, and I'm wondering though, what other kind of calls do you get, or do you get anybody that you just can't convince, and what are their stories, and what can we do to help them? Prayer, of course. Go ahead.
0: Absolutely. Yeah, you know, it is really sad. An encouraging thing I'll start with is that we have a 98% success rate at Let Them Live. So. Yeah, so 98% of women who reach out to us who have abortions scheduled cancel them. So that is the beautiful, amazing news. And it shows that what we do works. It shows that the financial support and meeting those tangible needs and walking alongside with these women, it really does work. Now, there is that 2%. There are those handful of women who, despite all of our efforts, end up going through with the abortion. Mm. And there's a few things, you know, one time, you know, I'll tell you a couple stories. There was a mom when I was doing the pregnancy counseling years ago, nothing I could do or say would convince her. I think she reached out because she did genuinely want help, but the voice from, you know, the father of her baby and her family and the fear from, you know, whatever it is, whether it was financial or fear of, you know, something happening to her in childbirth or her body changing, things like that just overtook her. And nothing I could say or do would convince her. And that was very hard. And it took me a few days at least to really recover from that. Mm. And this is where I feel so much for our pregnancy counselors, because they do have to rebound or come back, I guess, very quickly from a woman who may not accept our help, because there will be another woman pretty immediately who does need our help and will accept it. But there are many situations why, like I said, it could be pressure. It could be just that they don't believe it's true, that they're just believing the lie that they're not going to be able to, you know, live their life and be a mom. And of course, that's the biggest lie there is. We encourage women that they can be a mom. They're going to be they're already a mom, and they can do what they need to do. And unfortunately, there are some women who do not accept our help and they choose abortion. And one of the most devastating things that happens, that I've personally experienced, that almost everyone on our team has personally experienced, is when a woman decides, after talking to us, to go through with the abortion, and immediately after the abortion, or very soon after, she calls or texts her pregnancy counselor, very upset, saying, I should have listened to you. I made a mistake and I can't take it back. And it's very heartbreaking. And so we make sure that our pregnancy counselors know how to meet them with love, but also share with them resources for healing. It's a very tricky situation because they realize, like I said, some of them realize it right away. Some women realize it maybe a year later. We've had women who've come back to us a year or 2 years later who are pregnant again, saying, I really want to keep this baby. I can't have that abortion again. I just don't know what to do. And that's very important, how we respond to women who do end up having an abortion. We can hold two things at the same time, that what she did and what happened was wrong and sinful and devastating, but also being a support for her, because I believe that abortion also harms women. And I also believe that if we can show up and share resources with women and men after an abortion, that if next time comes, if they find themselves pregnant again, if they find themselves in a situation, right, ideally that wouldn't happen, but we've all been there. We've all found ourselves in situations we didn't think we would be in, that they would come to us the next time and make a different choice the next time. And so it is very unfortunate, but the beautiful thing is that it doesn't happen very often at Let Them Live. But something I've told our team is that no matter what happens, you loved that baby. I loved that baby. That baby was loved. And we did everything that we could. And that's a hard thing to accept. It's a hard pill to swallow because we want every single life to be saved. And sometimes it feels like we fall short. And then I have to remind myself, I have to remind everyone else on our team that you did everything that you could. And God knows your heart and God knows that child. And that will not be forgotten. And that's sometimes all we can do.
1: And that's, as a Christian, you know, that's what we do. We do what we know God wants us to do, and the rest, the results are in His hands.
2: Mm-hmm.
1: He knows what's going to happen.
0: Yep.
1: He knows that you
0: Absolutely.
1: Gave that effort. Yeah.
0: Yes.
1: Do you find,
0: Giving
1: what
0: him,
1: do you,
0: yeah.
1: what do you find is the biggest reason why they, is it usually the boyfriend or the husband or the parents that just will not let them?
0: Yeah, there's a lot of pressure, either the pressure to abort or just the lack of support. So that's there. But I would say the pressure is very big. A lot of women, I'll be honest, I'll say that vast majority of abortions are coerced abortions. Women aren't waking up saying, I'm going to have an abortion today, whether it's financial, whether it's another person actually coercing them emotionally or physically. Mm-hmm. That abortion is happening, you know, for one reason or another, not because they're like, oh yeah, this is the best option for me.
1: Yeah.
0: But yes, a lot of pressure from outside people. I think there's also just fear. Fear is a very powerful motivator. Every single one of us has felt fear at one point or another, and it can make us do things that we wouldn't normally do. And it can be very overwhelming. This is why it's very important when we do talk to women and they do talk to our counselors that we say, it's okay, let's take it one step at a time. You know, you're not having this baby tomorrow. You know, you have time to prepare. We're going to help you prepare because it can feel like a lot all at once. And a lot of the women we help, they don't have the family support. Maybe they grew up in a family that wasn't very stable. So they already don't have that going for them. Maybe they struggle with some other things. Maybe there's, you know, drugs or things like that. And then they also are struggling with how am I going to move forward? And the fear of not knowing what the path forward looks like sometimes it overcomes them. And it's absolutely heartbreaking. And that's why we do our very best to help them slow down, take a deep breath, and create that plan and that path forward for them and with them so that they can see, okay, we're going to take one step together each and every single day, and eventually this is going to clear up and you're going to see that you can do this.
1: Amen. Amen. Well, we have about 4 minutes left of this whole program today, and it has went so fast for me. I don't know about our listeners, but Emily, is there anything that you want to share that we haven't already talked about?
0: Yeah, I would just love to encourage, you know, pro-lifers listening that you can do something about abortion. I think that sometimes it feels like it's just too big of a problem. And even I feel that some days I wake up and I'm like, oh my gosh, God, how am I supposed to do this today? And then I remember that I'm not doing this alone. So we're all doing this together. We are all fighting abortion together. We're all trying to save lives, you know, one life at a time. And a good reminder is just that we can do our part, but we have to let God do His part. And so my encouragement to pro-lifers is that you can do something, whether that is donating, whether that's donating your time or your money, whether that is, you know, sharing things on social media, whatever it is, there is something you can do. And obviously with Let Them Live, it's very direct. And so just an encouragement that we are making a dent, we are making waves, we are saving lives, and It's not at the rate that, you know, Planned Parenthood is taking lives, for example, but God knows, and we trust God, and we trust that each day we're just going to step out faithfully into what He's asking us to do. And so if it's on your heart, you know, whether it's Let Them Live, whether it's another organization, whether it's a pregnancy center near you, just get involved, donate, support. There's lives that are counting on us. And if there's anyone who's listening who is pregnant, and scared, you're not alone. We can figure this out together, and you can contact Let Them Live, and we're going to be here to talk to you and help you through whatever it is you're going through.
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2: 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Now, I've got the hotline number here. I'll just go ahead and give that. If you or someone you know is in a, I hate to call it a crisis pregnancy, but
0: unexpected
2: pregnancy.
0: There you go.
2: 203-450-4357. Again, that's 203-450-4357. Now, that is manned 24 hours a day, correct?
0: That is manned almost 24 hours a day. I think we have a team into the night that is there. 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
2: There you go. One more time, 203-450-4357. 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
0: Yeah, absolutely. 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
2: All right. Emily, thank you so much for being here with us. And next time, we'd love to get Nathan to come with you and get you both on.
1: And see if he was worried about emptying that bank.
2: Yeah. Or is he out right now trying to figure out how to give it? Well, he should be out trying to figure out how to give it. That's the ministry. So we thank you both. God bless you for what you're doing. And thanks for being on the show.
0: Thank you very much.
2: All right, that does it for this week's Pro-Life Radio. We'll see you again next week. 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The Answer, good night, God bless. 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
13: Rose. Senator Lindsey Graham, a close ally of President Trump, has died. The South Carolina Republican was 71. He was known for advocating a strong U.S. foreign policy. He initially was opposed to President Trump and ran against him for president in 2016, but later became a staunch supporter. Graham had just returned from Ukraine, where he'd met with Ukrainian President Zelensky. The medical examiner of the District of Columbia's preliminary findings are Graham died of an aortic dissection. The United States has again attacked Iran over an Iranian strike on a container ship in the Strait of Hormuz that set the ship ablaze and left a crew member missing. And Senator Mitch McConnell has for the first time revealed what led to his hospitalization. He said that a fall was what landed him in the hospital. This is SRN News.
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9: News this hour from Town Hall. I'm Jason Walker. Many in Washington shocked with the news of Lindsey Graham's death. 71-year-old South Carolina senator died Saturday night. Fellow South Carolina lawmaker Tim Scott says Graham came from very humble beginnings.
10: Here's a guy raised in the back of a bar. He's 19 years old at the University of South Carolina. Within 15 months, his mother dies, and then his father has a massive heart attack, and he passes as well. Lindsey adopts his 13-year-old sister and becomes a surrogate father to his sister. That pain and misery led him into public service. And he started public service because he wanted to make sure that no one felt invisible.
9: Senator Scott was appearing Sunday on ABC's This Week. Kentucky Senator Mitch McConnell revealing what led to his hospitalization. The 84-year-old Republican says it was a fall that landed him in the hospital some 4 weeks ago, but he's feeling fine. A political firestorm in New York City. Here's why. Mayor Zohran Mamdani facing backlash over his administration's immigrant enclaves map that left out Little Italy.
11: Italian Americans are calling it cultural erasure. The Italian American Civil Rights League says the map highlights dozens of ethnic neighborhoods, but makes no room for Little Italy, where generations of Italian immigrants built businesses, churches, and families that helped shape modern New York. The group is demanding a quick correction, a public apology, and better recognition of Italian-American enclaves and official city efforts. City Hall says the map is a guide to help tourists experience cultures, not a complete listing of every community. John Scott reporting.
9: And more on these stories at townhall.com.
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15: 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Friends, it's wonderful to be with you today. Hope you're enjoying the program. 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And needless to say, there are numerous topics that are relevant to us right here in Central Florida that are also relevant across the country and even across the globe right now. Major topics breaking on a daily basis, and we're pleased to be able to speak with someone who has great insight about those, in Jim Paff, president of the Conservative Caucus. Before we go to Jim, I want to let you know the Roger Frank and William Show is presented by Chrysler's Prime Steak and Lobster and by Gatorland, the alligator capital of the world in Orlando, Florida. 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Now let's go to Jim Paff, president of the Conservative Caucus, calling us directly from Washington, D.C. Jim, great to catch up with you today. As I said before, many important issues. The first thing that really stands out in my mind that I'm emphasizing to our listeners, or trying to emphasize to our listeners every single week right now, are the importance of the midterm elections. And I'd just like to just pose that question to you and have you share with our audience some of the reasons that these 2026 midterms are so crucial for conservatives and for those of us who believe in our Constitution as written and want to preserve it.
8: Wow, there's just a lot there. I think one of the key things that we need to recognize is after this primary season, where you have these Democratic socialist candidates who just won primaries against sitting Democrat congressmen. And by the way, the Democrat Socialists of America is a communist organization. They are dedicated to the overthrow of the American Republic, very explicitly say it. You know, I've said, and I've said on your show, that the Democrat Party is not an American party, that they actually are about the overthrow of the American Republic because they don't like the Constitution. They don't want to be bound by it. They just want to do what they need to do to get power. But they don't say it, or at least typically up to this point, Democrats haven't said that explicitly. Well, the Democrat Socialists of America do. So in 2027, unless there's some miracle in the four districts that turned hands, three in New York City area and one in Denver, Colorado, there are going to be four communists serving in Congress in 2027 because these are very Democrat districts. And we see polls showing that Democrats, although there is an encouraging number of Democrats who don't like all that, there's still a bunch that are very supportive of it. And so this election in November really means that you got to have a Republican Congress that can maintain its majority and oppose what is going to be an even more crucial opposition from not only the squad, AOC and them, but this new group of communists. So that's a big issue. You've got to make sure that Democrats don't get control of the House. That will be, it already would have been a fiasco. It's going to be more of one now. The second reason it's very important is that even keeping Republican control of Congress, you still have to deal with people like John Thune and Mike Johnson, who candidly, for the most part, are just the same old Republicans that will not do real opposition to Democrat policy. They just look at what's happening with the Save America Act. Can't even get John Thune to move on it. And he keeps claiming there aren't the votes. But the way you get things done in Congress, even when it seems like you don't have the votes, is to work towards getting the votes. And you have to do that in a substantive way. So in 1964, when the Civil Rights Act was being proposed, Mike Mansfield, the then Democrat Senate Majority Leader, knowing that there was going to be filibuster opposition to the Civil Rights Act from Southern Democrats, still determined to pass that bill, they closed down the floor and went through the filibuster process. And eventually, even though they didn't break the filibuster through the normal filibuster process, they were able to build up public support so that they could have what's called a cloture vote, which is this 60 vote rule that a lot of people hear about, so that the legislation could advance to a majority vote for passage. And that worked because public pressure built up. John Thune's not willing to do that. So why am I going through all this? I'm saying on this point, that even securing a Republican majority, we still have to get to a place where we recognize as citizens that it is time to take charge through primaries and other places to get Constitution-loving Republicans, conservatives, even Constitution, and there might be Democrats listening. I mean, you need to press for Democrats to be supporting the Constitution. If we cannot get to a constitutional order in this country again, which really relies on us as citizens, then we're really messed up in the long run. I think we have a grace period that came about in 2024 with Donald Trump's election. We may get that grace period extended somewhat in 2028 if another Republican is elected, but they're not going to be a Donald Trump person, and we're going to have to keep moving this ball forward. So this is what's at stake at November. It's another interim fight to continue the battle going forward, but we're going to have to pick it up in 2028, 2030 to try to get this country back on track through by putting in a Congress that actually believes that America is a great place and worth fighting for.
15: Friends, we're glad you're joining us on the Roger Franklin Williams Show. Right now we're speaking with Mr. Jim Paff. He's the president of the Conservative Caucus. Of course, they are a well-known, very influential grassroots organization, headquarters in Washington, but with grassroots all over the country that fights on a daily basis to preserve our Constitution as written and preserve our constitutional freedoms. Now, two things there I'd like to follow up on, Jim. One, and I'll start with keeping in the theme of the importance of the midterms. Now, yeah, I mean, I'm highly concerned for a variety of reasons, and what I really try to do every week is impress upon our listeners, and you know, for the most part, I would say the overwhelming most part, our listeners are people that do vote in primaries, in addition to going above and beyond and even influence other voters as well, but we also have a large cross-section of listeners as well, and I don't think we can do too much to emphasize how fragile these midterms are, because for a couple of reasons. One, historically, the party that's in power in terms of the presidency doesn't do well in midterm elections. And then also just the margin is razor thin already. I think that it's, I think we're just going to have to fight for every single seat, basically. How do you see things shaping up, and where are the true battlegrounds states that can swing the balance of the election?
8: Well, I would have said last year, in 2025, that the likelihood that the historical trend would continue was pretty strong. After Elon Musk left the Doge thing, Donald Trump was on a sustained high in acceptance by the American people from what he was doing until the Doge thing, in terms of Elon Musk being part of it, started to peter out. I think also this year, the Iran situation put that all at risk, too, because Donald Trump took the risk to try to keep Iran from getting a nuclear weapon. But in that interim period, you had a bunch of redistricting efforts. Democrats trying to illegally redistrict were shut down or politically shut down from doing so, whereas in Republican states, there was great success. And the overturning of the requirement of majority-minority districts that the Supreme Court overturned by upholding Louisiana's plan to get rid of their majority-minority districts allowed Republican efforts to redistrict to be very successful. And I think that is going to be a very positive factor for potentially keeping the House in Republican hands, not because Republicans are doing so great and inspiring people, because to be candid, they're not. But the dynamic on the ground is much better for Republicans going into November. If they passed the Save America Act and was signed into law by Donald Trump, that would be a huge boon, because people, 80% of the American public accept this and want it to pass, and you will have gotten a win for them. But the dynamic is such that Republicans can win going into November. They have to, though, do things that will increase the desire of Republicans to get out and vote and actually do things. Every Christian listening to this should recognize that you are among a group of people who do not vote in large enough numbers to make a difference. Statistics typically show about 25-30% of people who claim to be Christians and are registered voters actually get out and vote. If you could just double that, it's a foregone conclusion Republicans would maintain that. Now, where are the battlegrounds that exist right now?
15: Yeah, jump in right there. We've got a break coming up, but we actually have a little extra time. If you can stay with us, we'd love to continue to have this discussion for another 10 minutes or so.
8: Sure, I can do that.
15: Okay. Friends, we'll take a quick break on the Roger Franklin Williams Show. We'll come back with Mr. Jim Paff. He's the president of the Conservative Caucus. You can find out more about them at theconservativecaucus.com. That's theconservativecaucus.com. 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
24: Welcome back. Good to have you here for the Roger Franklin Williams Show. And now, back to the studio, here's Roger Franklin Williams.
15: Friends, welcome back to the Roger Franklin Williams Show. It's great to be with you this morning. I want to thank you for the opportunity. Of course, another edition of our 2026 Roger Franklin Williams Show election series. Our guest right now, connecting with us directly from Washington, D.C., is Mr. Jim Paff. He's the president of the Conservative Caucus, an organization that's been a bulwark of defending freedom for 50 years now. And right now, we are talking, speaking of defending freedom, we're talking about the crucial 2026 midterm elections. And I want to remind you, of course, the Roger Franklin Williams Show is presented by Chrysler's Prime Steak and Lobster and by Gatorland, the alligator capital of the world in Orlando, Florida. And Jim, when we went to break, we were talking about not only just how important the midterm elections are, the importance of Christian voters especially getting out to vote, and even I think that's going to require many Christian voters not just to vote, but to encourage their friends and family and neighbors to do so as well. But you were going to talk about some of the specific battleground areas, specific areas and specific states that could hold the balance of this election.
8: Well, interestingly, there are some districts in California that can be both held and maybe one picked up. There are a few there that are going to be important, and which is interesting because of where California has gone. Their redistricting effort has not succeeded, so to the extent that they had hoped. So it's going to be an opportunity. But the real key areas, or some of the key areas where this becomes really important, is Louisiana, where they did have their map changed. But again, you've got to go out and win those districts, which still takes effort. Texas did some major redistricting. That's another area that's going to be really important, in part because some of those districts that were redistricted are in areas of the state, particularly in the southern part of the state, where Hispanics who voted for Donald Trump were key to him winning and make those areas red. But they've got to come in for congressional candidates, and there's some indication they may not in the same numbers that they did for Donald Trump. The next area is there's a new district in Missouri that has to be held. Tennessee becomes really important because there are a couple seats that can be picked up there. But for every one of your listeners, Florida is a key area because I think it's a net gain of potentially 4 Republican seats. And again, you've got to go out and bring those seats in. Just because they are called Republican seats, that's a compilation of looking at what previous voting patterns in those areas were. And that does not always, particularly in districts that are kind of close, that does not guarantee the success. So that has to happen. And by the way, another key part of all this is getting Republican governors elected, because governors do have a strong influence on what happens in the outcome of congressional elections for various reasons, a lot of executive issues related to that, but the fact that they build a political team in that state. So Byron Donalds needs to get elected governor, in my opinion, of Florida, because and his race, he's leading, but it is still close. It's not a foregone conclusion he's going to become governor. I think it's likely to turn out that way, but you also have to make that happen. But to do so maintains so much of what Ron DeSantis has done well as governor moving forward, and Byron's certainly capable of it, equally capable to Ron DeSantis. So these are the things that people need to be aware of, and Florida is going to be a key battleground because all of those seats need to be picked up so that Republicans have a chance where they might lose seats elsewhere to be able to maintain the majority.
15: Thank you for those great insights. And now, even before the general election, I mean, we've got important Republican gubernatorial primary right now. Of course, Jay Collins is a candidate for governor, as well as Republican, and Paul Renner. There are some others as well, but those two are waging energetic campaigns. Now I'd like to ask you, and this is kind of a self-serving question, but because about Senator John Thune, because I've been fascinated and incredibly disappointed, shall we say, his leadership in air quotes, as leader. And I'll give you a little family background there, a little personal background. I first became aware of John Thune when he originally ran for the U.S. Senate, opposing, Tom Daschle, who was obviously a liberal Democrat, thorn in the side of conservatives and Republicans, very powerful, senator in the leadership. And there was a huge upset election, and my father, who was very active, in fact, he was a member of the Conservative Caucus, but was very active in supporting candidates and conservative organizations financially, got on a mailing list, and candidate John Thune was sending my father, solicitations for, can you please support me? And, you know, as I try to run against Tom Daschle, take on Tom Daschle, and et cetera. And, you know, we were all emotionally invested in John Thune. My father, who was 95 years old at the time, sending him money from Florida. And I remember the elation of when he did pull off that huge upset. And then the guy's been, sadly, from my perspective, a complete failure in leadership in the Senate. Can you share some insight into why? You know, I guess that's a very basic question, but what's with the guy?
8: When you go to the swamp of Washington, D.C., which actually, quick side note, Tim Burchett, congressman from Tennessee, calls it a sewer, and that's probably more accurate. But we've always called it the swamp because it was a big swamp that was given to the federal government way back in the day. They get the malaria of Washington, D.C. over time if they don't go in determined not to be bought by the system. And Thune was actually a pretty good vote early on in his time in the Senate, but he very quickly went native. This is something that is not atypical of members of Congress, both the House and in the House and Senate. What happens is you start going to the dinners, you start engaging with the lobbying corps, you start hearing from various other interest groups that aren't direct corporate lobbying, and they tend to encourage a buy-in to the system. One of the typical things that takes place when a new member of Congress goes in, and I've talked to many new members of Congress when they were going in to warn them of this, and not all listen to me, sadly, but some do. But they go in, and everyone tells them, oh, you're going to have a great career, things are going to be great, take your time, build your capacity, and eventually you'll really be able to start doing things. And a lot of people listen to this advice, And then they sit on the sidelines. You've got to go in determined to change immediately. When the Tea Party wave of 2010 went in, you had 64 brand new members of Congress that went in one election cycle. And only about 25 or so, plus or minus, of them ended up actually doing what the Tea Party wave wanted them to do. The rest bought into the system. And here's one of the big reasons why. They get $174,000 a year paycheck. You leave your career to get that. I mean, unless you are independently wealthy, you are starting from scratch in your career. If you lose that seat, you have to restart your career. And it literally is the time and effort that a member of Congress puts in to travel to D.C., working in D.C., working in the district when they come back home. You have no time to maintain an outside career. So the risk then, particularly since most people come in their late 30s and 40s, the risk then is to have to restart your career when you leave. I remember talking to one member of Congress who had been a doctor, and they were in their 60s when they attempted to run in a Senate primary in some state. And I'm not going to say who. I don't want to say who. But they lost that primary. And I, at the time, was working for Congressman Tim Hulskamp from Kansas. We were having dinner with this gentleman, and he was almost freaking out because he was trying to figure out how he was going to make a living afterwards. That is a very real risk that people don't want to take. To not take it, you if you were to lose, need to have some fallback. And one of the common fallbacks is a $300,000 or $400,000 a year paycheck that every former congressman that can secure, and many do, can get by working for some lobbying firm. Well, to get that, you don't want to anger the lobbying corps. You do what they like, and you make them like you, and then you can secure yourself a living afterwards. This is a very real problem that guys like John Thune get to. John Thune aspired to get into leadership in the Senate, and to do so, he had to do so under Mitch McConnell, who's one of the most crooked Republican leaders of the Senate that we've ever had, whose governing philosophy was don't do anything to shake the boat, just lay your head low, move along. We'll go out of the majority every once in a while, but we'll get it back eventually, and no big deal. And he's bought into that system. So that's why John Thune really got to the place that he is. He bought into the system rather than fulfilling the promise of his defeat of Tom Daschle, which was to get through conservative policy, limited government, lower taxes for the American people. People in South Dakota would have presumed that he would be more constitutionalist than Tom Daschle was, who was majority leader at the time. And he just didn't fulfill it for many of the reasons and others that I've talked about. Congress is supposed to be expressing the will of the American people, the House in particular, but certainly the Senate as well, since senators are directly elected now, which they were not at our founding. They were appointed by state legislatures initially, but they're direct elected now, and they're supposed to fulfill the promise of what America is about. And when they buy into the system and refuse to do the things that Americans want, they've caved in on what our promises are. So every election is a battle for the American Republic.
15: Thank you for some really real-world, inside, practical insights and wisdom in how the system really works, unfortunately and sadly, but I think that really answers a lot of questions as well. But it's been great to have you joining us, Jim, and thank you for being so generous with your time. One more question, since you kind of brought it up, that I have to ask you on behalf of our listeners before you go. Speaking of Mitch McConnell, I mean, do you have any insights on his situation? Of course, from what I'm gathering on X and other sources, he had some kind of a major negative health event, was hospitalized, and nobody's heard from him in weeks or days or weeks.
8: No insight at all. I think we're all being left in the cold about that issue. I can tell you, though, that everything that Mitch McConnell can do as a senator is being done by his staff. That was happening for many years because his health has been a real issue, even when he was still Senate Majority Leader before Thune took over. And his staff was really making all the calls. This is another problem that can happen with members of Congress is they don't always represent themselves. They utilize their staff to get everything done. And when it's someone with his influence, that becomes a real problem because he runs a major committee there. So no insights yet. We're going to find out. But he is in very poor health. I think we need to assume that we're in the middle of a Dianne Feinstein situation where she held on to the bitter end until she died. And that may be happening right now. Hard to tell. I don't know for sure. But he's not been a real help to the American people in any way.
15: Jim Paff, thank you for sharing your great insights with us on the Roger Franklin Williams Show. Friends, he's the president of the Conservative Caucus. You can find out more about this wonderful organization at theconservativecaucus.com. That's theconservativecaucus.com. Jim, great to catch up with you again. Thanks for your insights. Have a great day.
8: Thanks, Roger.
15: Friends, we'll go another quick break, and we'll be right back on the Roger Franklin Williams Show.
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9: With SRN News, I'm Jason Walker. There is great sadness in the nation's capital. Over the weekend, South Carolina Senator Lindsey Graham passed away at the age of 71. Kentucky Senator Mitch McConnell now revealing what led to his month-long hospitalization. 84-year-old Republican says it was a fall that landed him in the hospital some 4 weeks ago. The agency that oversees dozens of schools serving Native American youngsters is reporting more on-time high school graduations than ever before. The Bureau of Indian Education says 80% of high schoolers are graduating within 4 years, and that is up nearly 50% from just a decade ago. Apple accusing OpenAI of stealing trade secrets as it seeks to build its own hardware for ChatGPT. SRN News.
23: Intelligent, conservative, the answer.
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15: 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It's another edition, as you're hearing, of our Roger Franklin Williams Show Election 2026 series. I want to thank Jim Paff, president of the Conservative Caucus, for joining us here in the first half of our program. A lot of great practical insights from Jim Paff, and especially concerning the crucial importance of the upcoming 2026 midterm elections. Right now, before we go to our next guest, of course, I want to remind you and let you know that the Roger Franklin Williams Show is presented by Christner's Prime Steak and Lobster, by Gatorland, the alligator capital of the world in Orlando, Florida. 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And, of course, I want to give a big hello to our friend James Maltby and the great guys at Maltby's Tree Service. 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

0: friends, is that most of the world seems to think that God doesn't exist. And there's a lot of negative things that come from that. I believe that as a population, as a citizenship, as members of the citizenry of the United States of America, that if we view other people as being made in the image of God, things go better. However, I think that the surveys would indicate that many people, millions of people, find it, I guess, attractive to dismiss God. I think that goes back to our fallen nature and our rebellion and our independence. And we have this conviction that what we want for ourselves is better than what God wants for us. So we're looking for reasons, for rationale, to dismiss God. And the theory of evolution has had a major impact on that. I think that the very idea of billions of years is all that some people need to dismiss the idea of God, because they know that Genesis account speaks of the 6 days of creation and speaks of the fall of man and so forth. And so I think that it is very easy, with just a few simple insights, to know personally that God exists. And that's the whole purpose of our ministry, of our outreach, of our website, where we provide insights. For example, I don't think most people think about the fact that the Christians who are scientists who are the believers in the Bible and the Genesis account, have the same credentials of the unbelieving scientist. They went to the same classes. They sat under the same professors. They read the same textbooks. They worked in the same labs. So they have the same information. The Christian who is a scientist believes that the order and the regularity and the dependability of the universe points toward God, and the idea of evolution points away from God. So I think we have millions, billions of people out there whose faith is sound, but it may be a mile wide, but it's only an inch deep. So if you have loved ones that are resisting your salvation message, who are not that interested in going to church, it's because they believe that science has pretty much replaced God. And I guess that's what we want to talk about.
1: 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We're speaking with our friend, regular contributor Don Kane. He's the author of the books Common Sense Destroys Faith in the Theory of Evolution, 8 Absurd Things Atheists Must Believe Before Breakfast, and Former Atheist. Now, Don, I'd like to thank you for setting the stage there, and can you and also sharing, you know, some insights into what motivated you and inspired you to write these books and take up this cause. And I know you are involved in, every day in your daily life. But I'd like to ask maybe a broadly specific question about each specific book. And, well, I think I maybe start with the most obvious, and I'm not 100% sure about this. I'm kind of assuming, and I don't like to assume, because, you know, we all know what happens, and that always happens to me when I assume. But, you know, one of your books is titled Former Atheist. Would that possibly have been you?
0: I think we all start out atheists because we have an old sin nature that wants to have our way. Put one toy in a playpen with two toddlers, and you see the old sin nature manifested. And so it doesn't amount to much in a playpen, but these kids grow up to be adults, and they are used to having their own way. I'm used to having my own way. In traffic, I have the conceit, I guess you could call it the insanity, that I expect other people to drive to suit me. So that manifests itself in me in that way. And other people, when you decide against God, you want an insurance policy. So you say, I'm going to be a good person. I can be a good person without God, without the Bible, and so forth. So they set limits for themselves, and they say, I won't murder anybody. I won't rob any banks. But apart from that, I'll make it up as I go along. So we stand in rebellion to God because our perception is we get a better deal that way. But there's something lost in the transaction. If you're not made in the image of God, you don't have a whole lot of significance. You don't have a whole lot of value or meaning or purpose. And this is under the radar for the world. They don't realize that they're missing out. But what they find out the hard way is the things that God forbids that satisfies them doesn't satisfy them for long. So just as when you used to buy a new car,

0: car, you'd go out and sit in it in the driveway the first day or two. It was brand new. You were thrilled with it, but it gets old. And so marriage relationships get old. Relationships outside of marriage get old, and they satisfy for a while. And from there on, the path is downward. So men and women, they try a stronger drug or a new face, and it works for a while. But it doesn't endure, because God is using our circumstances to create what we're going to be for eternity. We make choices every day. We can choose wisely, and we will have good outcomes. We can make wrong choices, and God says, well, I'll let you learn from that. And it's a tough road to hoe. And when people don't have faith in God, when they have decided that the smartest people in the world don't believe in God, it gives them a shelter to try to hide under. So I think we can come up with insights that are simple and non-technical that liberate us and point us toward God. The theory of evolution has to try to account for everything. And so they want to say that natural selection can account for all of the variety, all of the discipline, all of the regularity in nature, and it really can't. In fact, if you start out with the foundation of natural selection, you don't have any basis, any reason to see order in the universe, but we see order everywhere, from the very smallest things. Take a walk outside, you see the trees, you see the vegetation. It's regular, it's reliable, it's predictable, and this points away from evolution and points to God. And this is just an insight. You don't need to know anything technical to realize I see order.
1: And that kind of leads me right into my next question. You kind of partially answered it, I think, right there anyway. But, you know, as you've made the point with us before when you joined us and in your books, you know, a lot of people, especially, you know, that are very intelligent, especially from an academic point of view, well-educated in terms of degrees and things like this, reject God or don't believe in God. And as you pointed out, a big part of that maybe is that they just they want to be part of the intellectual in crowd, if you will. You know, that the people that they respect and admire and esteem are intellectuals, if you will, academic people, leaders that reject God, and they kind of they're highly influenced by those people and kind of want to be part of their milieu, if you will. What would you say to those people, say, to point out maybe just from your book, Common Sense Destroys Faith and the Theory of Evolution, what would be one common sense thing you would share with one of those highly educated, intelligent people?
0: Okay, thank you.
1: Non-believers.
0: Thank you. The thing is, we either have meaning and purpose or we don't. If we don't have meaning and purpose, life is pretty despairing. When we endure things, pain, suffering, disease, loss of jobs, loss of family, loss of assets, things that distress us, it either has the possibility of being used for our benefit if the Creator God of the universe, the God of Abraham, Isaac, and Jacob, exists. He has given us significance and value, and we have a DNA that scientists believe have never been duplicated in all of the 6,000, maybe 8,000 years of history, and so we have significance with God in the picture that we do not have, that is missing. So when things go bad, when your rough day turns into a rough week and it turns into, and you have maybe a diagnosis and they're going to do what they can, but it's terminal, that you may last a short time or a long time. Without God, you have no hope. There's no meaning to the suffering. With God, you can say, this may be the way the Lord is going to take me home, but if I have these insights that assure me that God exists, that he's a good God, that he is sovereign, that he's in control, that he is omnipotent, omniscient, omnipresent, and he loves me, and he has demonstrated that love for me through the death of his son, Jesus Christ. If these things are real in our life, we have the potential to meet any circumstance in a measure of triumph, a measure of victory, not in ourselves, but in him.
1: Wonderful. Thank you for sharing. Friends, you can find out this kind of wisdom and much more in the three books by our guest author, Don Kane, and they are Common Sense Destroys Faith and the Theory of Evolution, 8 Absurd Things Atheists Must Believe Before Breakfast, and Former Atheist. We'll take a quick break right now. When we come back, we'll continue to speak with author Don Kane on The Roger Franklin Williams Show. Please stay with us. We'll be right back.
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1: 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Of course, many of you already know Don. You've seen him and met him at our various pastors' events over the years. He's a big supporter of our stations and everything we do right here at Salem Media Orlando. Now, Don, now I'd like to now just maybe ask you another specific, now, to go to another one of your books, you offered a common sense explanation, if you will, or theory of as you're for those who are non-believers, especially from an intellectual point of view. Now, can you now taking from the book, Eight Absurd Things Atheists Must Believe Before Breakfast. What is one of those absurd things that atheists that have so much faith in?
0: Thank you. The atheist problem is, how do you explain things as they are, the world as it really is, people as they really are? And if there is no God, then the first absurd thing is you're forced into believing that nothing created everything. And that's a step of faith that, you know, who has that kind of faith? The people who don't believe in God aren't concerned with rationality or consistency. It's below the radar on them. They just want to have a semblance of justifying living their life. And so they declare against God, against all rationality. Science everywhere points toward God. The dependability, the regularity, the fact that you do this experiment this way, you get the same results. And the laws have to have an origin. When we speak of the creation of the universe, there is a prior commitment that before you build a building, you develop a set of plans. You have a time of reasoning out. I want the kitchen here. I want the back porch there. I want the bedrooms this side. So before the universe was created, all of the laws that control the universe came into existence through the will of God. So people who think that they can push God out of the question with a Big Bang theory. The Big Bang theory is not that complex. It's pretty easy to understand. They postulate that all of the matter in the universe was concentrated in something like maybe a square centimeter. That's just a little bit bigger than a square inch. And when it exploded, it provided all the material for all of the planets, all of the galaxies. And, you know, that's a step of faith. If you're willing to take it and move on, then you can find a rationale to say, well, this is very tempting to me, and I really want to do it, and God says don't do it. And let's digress at this point. The reason God says don't do it is because you and I are in the process of becoming something. Now, the first 8 or 9 decades, I had plans, I had ambitions, I had goals, you know, to try to get a house paid for, to try to get a retirement a fund and account into existence. And so that's not the end of it. The people who don't believe in God like to believe that, well, when I die, that's the end of it. And that's a question you can't afford to be wrong on. And so we have simple insights, the insight of the fact that there are laws of nature, abundant laws. I suppose it would take a large library to just house all of the textbooks and research books on, say, astronomy, agriculture, anatomy, human anatomy and the anatomy of other creatures and so forth, on biology and botany, on chemistry and on all of the other disciplines that run all the way to zoology. The content of the laws of nature would require an omniscience. And we, the God of Abraham, Isaac, and Jacob, is omniscient as revealed in Scripture. So when we, as believers, look at the stretch of the universe, it's an easy thing to say, well, that points toward omnipotence, all power. The laws, the regularity, points toward omniscience, all-knowing. And the fact that these laws are authoritative from one end of the cosmos to the other points to omnipresence. And that is a satisfying answer unless you have an agenda that says, but I like promiscuity. I like drugs. I like alcohol. I like taking advantage of people. And so they dismiss God, but they don't have any basis for doing it. They present the theory of evolution as an alternative to God. It doesn't stand up.
1: 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That's servetheking.org. Now, Don, going back, once again, staying with the same book, 8 Absurd Things people must believe before breakfast. Another of the absurd things that you point out is the concept that chaos, in order to be an atheist, you must accept the premise that chaos created order. Can you address that briefly?
0: Well, we're within limits to say what is the answer. Where does order come from? If you rule against God, which they don't have any scientific basis to do other than they don't like the idea that God restricts. So it's evident that the order comes from somewhere. It's evident that God is a good answer, and it's evident that they reject that answer, and they you can't live successfully. See, you and I have an idea of how the world works, and so we obey laws in traffic. We obey dietary laws. We obey laws about property, reflecting, and so the unbeliever in God, he says he thinks he can just disregard it, and there are no consequences. They may deny God, but they have to live in God's world. God has set it up with these laws where there are sowing and reaping. There's good results and bad results, and so it is folly to just declare, you know, against God. And their lives are not fulfilled. I think that the people that we know in our families that are not right with God, that have not, bowed the knee to Him, they're getting along, and they get along for a while. But as the decades wear on, it works less and less. And I think the suicide rate attests to that.
1: Friends, we're speaking with author Don Cain on the Roger Frank and William Show. And then another of the 8 absurd things atheists must believe, as you specify in your book, is that non-life actually created life. Can you address that for us?
0: Yes, life is extremely complex. You can take just one aspect of it, DNA, and it's just mathematically impossible that it would have produced itself over billions of years by just trial and error. For one thing, you don't have any basis for it continuing on if it's non-life producing. The thing is, they don't have any grounds to deny God. They have to manufacture them. They don't hold water. They don't line up with the world as it is and with people as they are, and it works for a while. The thing is, when you're talking with your loved one, with your family member who doesn't believe in God because they have bought into the idea that science is factual and religion is superstition, and they've managed to discredit in the eyes of their loved ones, not they, but the world, we dismiss God without any good reason. If you probably can't talk with your family. There's barriers there. But if someone who, they don't have any barriers, if they could be open to, they can't come up with a rationale for dismissing God on their own. It's just not there. It makes too much sense to assign the universe to God, the laws to God, the provenance and the governance and the jurisdiction to God. It makes sense. And what they're missing is how liberating it is. They don't understand that they were made in the image of God to serve God. They don't understand that they are in the process of becoming a being for all eternity. And you and I and they will step into eternity one day, and we will have become something that is either glorious, honoring God, that we are made in His image. I think we'll recognize each other, but we'll be so different. We'll say, Roger, is that you? And it is. It's Roger, made in the image of God, glorified beyond our ability to conceive. So the people that have bought out of that, they're missing out. They're living for today, and they're not that satisfied.
1: 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Thanks for sharing great wisdom. Friends, you can find out more about his wonderful books, about the wisdom that he shares, and about Don Cain personally at servetheking.org. That's servetheking.org. Once again, author Don Cain, author of the books Common Sense Destroys Faith and the Theory of Evolution, 8 Absurd Things Atheists Must Believe Before Breakfast, and Former Atheist. Before we sign off, I want to give a shout out, of course, to our friend Pete Paquette. We have once again a celebrity producer doing double, triple, quadruple, quintuple overtime here to produce our show today. Friends, have a wonderful Sunday. Thank you.
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9: News this hour from Town Hall. I'm Jason Walker. Washington mourning the death of South Carolina GOP Senator Lindsey Graham.
10: He was a great politician. He really was. He got along with a lot of people that you wouldn't think of. He was somebody that loved our country, and he fought very hard for the country.
9: On NBC's Meet the Press, the president said he had just spoken with Graham when the lawmaker came back from his trip to Ukraine.
10: But no, he felt okay. I mean, I actually, on the call, he told me, Kristen, he said, you know, I feel good, but I'm tired. He was fine. I knew him well. He would let you know if he wasn't feeling well. He had days where he didn't feel so well, and he'd let you know about it.
9: New data suggesting immigration may be adding pressure to the already tight housing market, drawing strong reaction from conservatives. More on that story from correspondent Ken Lorman.
11: Studies indicate a 1% increase in unauthorized workers is linked to a roughly 2.2% rise in home prices and 1.4% rise in rents. Analysts say added demand is straining limited housing supply, especially in urban areas. Conservative leaders maintain the findings prove President Trump is right to push for stricter border enforcement and immigration policies. Ken Lorman reporting.
9: A proposed legal settlement with the U.S. government would require Keystone Pipeline Systems operator to pay a civil penalty of $27 million because of a huge spill in Kansas in December of 2022. Apple is accusing OpenAI of stealing trade secrets as it seeks to build its own hardware for ChatGPT. It is a major break in a partnership between the iPhone maker and AI company. More on these stories, townhall.com.
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21: From the wild world of D.C. politics to America's culture clash, brace yourself for the reality check you've been waiting for. The one and only Mike Gallagher.
22: As I often say, it's great to get away, but it's even better to come back to work. I couldn't wait to get back into this studio today with all the breaking news. Plattner in Maine, the war in Iran. What happened with Air Force One? Nobody seems to know. Nobody seems to want to explain it. And Flock cameras. Mitch McConnell. His wife, Elaine Cho. Or Chow. I don't know which one it is. I don't know what's going on with him. Even the president doesn't know his condition. Now, how can that be? How is it possible that the president of the United States doesn't know the condition or the situation involving a senior member of the U.S. Senate, Mitch McConnell, the guy who is probably responsible for thwarting the efforts to pass the Save America Act? Oh, we haven't even gotten to the Charlie Kirk trial. The preliminary hearings underway. They're presenting all kinds of evidence. Look, I know people are all swept away in conspiracy theories based on what those courtroom information has provided so far. Seems pretty open and shut to me. I'm exploding microphone? I don't think so. Man, if you get caught up in that vortex online, you'll want to take a shower. The rage and the accusations and the drama between Candace and Megan, and now Megan Kelly is apparently saying we should all have sympathy for Erica. And the accusation, I don't know if it's true or not, but the accusation is Megan has been going the Candace Owens route for months. And now she wants everybody to be nice to Erica? The Charlie Kirk assassination story is truly one of the weirdest news cycles I have ever witnessed in my life. I couldn't understand why people are hating on Erica if you held a gun to my head. Makes no sense to me. I don't understand the dynamic of Candace and Charlie and Charlie and security. And Donald Trump Jr. came out yesterday and said that one thing that was revealed is that the that day in Utah when he was shot in the neck demonstrated a stunning lapse of security. That this kid apparently gets up on a roof and puts a bullet in Charlie's neck in front of all these horrified onlookers. But the emotion, and you know what's funny about the conspiracy theorists is they have all the confidence in the world that they're right. I mean, they're literally claiming that this Tyler Robinson didn't kill Charlie. I don't know. I think it's Israel did it, or the federal government did it, or it was a conspiracy between the federal government and Israel. Charlie was allegedly turning on Israel, and they needed to stop that. So they set this guy up as to be, he's a patsy. And meanwhile, you got all this rage being thrown at Erica, his widow. And I will say, from some normal people, I've spoken to them. They hate this young woman. And I'm talking to them like I'm talking to somebody from another planet. You hate her. Why? Well, she's an opportunist. She's a what? So you mean anybody married to a high-profile, prominent voice like Charlie is an opportunist? Huh? And they legitimately hate her. And I don't know how you can hate somebody who has lost so much. I honestly don't know. Maybe it's personal because I lost a spouse. I know what that pain feels like. I can't imagine losing my wife unexpectedly to a murderer. I mean, you know, it's the whole thing is dumbfounding to me. And watching the back and forth, if you're on X, and I guess it's the algorithms, because if you look at one post, then they start feeding you all the other posts, and then you get the sense that it's like overwhelming on that particular platform. You know what I mean? You get the feeling, because you're seeing all these posts about the one subject you looked at, well, that must be everything that X is talking about. But it's not. You know, you're being manipulated by these platforms. They do such a good job of identifying something you're interested in or that you've looked at for a couple times, and then they start feeding you all the posts on that particular topic. So the impression is, man, everybody's talking about Candace Owens and Charlie Kirk and security and blah, blah, blah. And it's not really overwhelming. It's just that's what the algorithm is giving you. Anyway, I don't get it. I don't get any of it. I don't understand how you can't accept the apparently this guy's DNA is all over the evidence that was left behind. He admitted it. He confessed. He turned himself into the police. He hated Charlie. He had an agenda. He wanted to take him out, and he did. And I guess it's like the Kennedy assassination. It's not enough to believe that Lee Harvey Oswald acted alone. So I guess Charlie Kirk is now in that pantheon. His murder is elevated to that level. It's not enough to believe that this loser, degenerate, climbed up on a roof and shot Charlie to death. It's not enough. It's not enough to just accept that. There must be more. Israel must be involved. The feds have to be involved. His microphone, the videos I've seen about that, and gross, grotesque, awful, morbid, they're showing the moment that the bullet struck Charlie, and oh, look at the t-shirt in the back, and that's the microphone, the Rode microphone that he was wearing blew up. Oh, for crying out loud. You hear yourselves? You sound like a kook. And I'm reading this and watching this, and I'm thinking, what the heck is happening here? So I don't know what they're going to do if the slam dunk that I think is prevalent comes to fruition and they convict this guy. What's the whole conspiracy machine going to do with that? I'm sure they'll say the trial was rigged and the jury was bought off or the judge was an agent of Israel. It just never ends. And people are profiting mightily off of this. And I suppose that's probably the entire explanation. People are just getting rich. How about a conspiracy theory about Mitch McConnell? What's his condition? Anybody know? Anybody care to investigate that? I walk into the studio today, a text from New Jersey, Scott Jennings is subverting the American public by claiming he spoke to Mitch McConnell for 20 minutes. That came out this week while I was away. A number of people all said that Mitch McConnell picked up the phone and called them and chatted away, which of course would dispel the conspiracy theory that Mitch McConnell is in a vegetative state. I think it was Laura Loomer who posted that her sources say the guy's brain dead. And they just want to keep him in there until they can get past the next couple of months, till his term expires. And Scott was one of the people who said that Mitch McConnell called him and they spoke for about 20 minutes. And it became a joke. It became kind of a running gag. Who didn't speak to Mitch McConnell for 20 minutes? I mean, it was like a narrative, almost, it felt coordinated. I don't know that it was. I don't know that it wasn't. I have no idea. I don't believe for 1 minute Scott Jennings is going to make that up. I know Scott, not well. He's a new colleague of ours. He's going to be joining us on the Gulf of America cruise in November. He does great work over on CNN. And we're proud to have him as part of the Salem Media lineup. Scott is not going to just make that up out of whole cloth. And believe me, if I thought he was making it up, I'd say so. But why would he? Why would he run cover for anybody? Now, full disclosure, he worked for Mitch McConnell. 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

0: news this hour from Town Hall. I'm Jason Walker. Preliminary findings regarding South Carolina Senator Lindsey Graham's death have been released by the medical examiner in D.C. Here's correspondent Ken Norman.
1: Senator Graham died after a rupture in his aorta, according to a preliminary medical examiner finding shared by his office. The rupture was related to the hardening of Graham's arteries. An official cause of death will be disclosed after toxicological and microscopic testing.
0: Lindsey Graham was one of President Trump's closest allies on Capitol Hill and traveled the globe to advocate for more aggressive U.S. foreign policy. Graham himself, a former Air Force lawyer who served in Congress more than three decades, had just turned 71 years of age 2 days before dying. And on ABC's This Week, Delaware Democratic Senator Chris Coons, just back from an overseas trip to Ukraine with Graham, says his colleague was upbeat.
2: It is hard to lose him. Over dinner to celebrate his birthday in Ankara, we were talking about how unlikely it was that either of us would end up senators. His childhood was hard. He was orphaned at a young age, and he never imagined he'd be a United States senator. He was in a good mood, having just won his primary, and he was very focused on Ukraine. We had met with President Zelensky earlier that day, and it was a great meeting.
0: Residents of the Philadelphia area cleaning up and assessing damage after a series of very severe storms called microbursts swept through the area with 70-mile-per-hour winds over the weekend. Storms downed trees and power lines. A few people were hurt, but officials say there have been no reports of any fatalities in or around that area. More on these stories, townhall.com.
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13: I have the nicest audience on the planet. I walk in to a text message from Georgia. I described how much I enjoyed my staycation for a few days. My pal Joey Hudson held down the fort Monday, Tuesday, and Wednesday. And for the first time, I think, in my life, I didn't do anything. I didn't go anywhere. Normally on vacation, I go, you know, get on a plane, get in the car, load up. Not this time. Slept in, went to the gym, went to the mall, got the car washed. No agenda, no schedule. It was one of the most glorious few days off I've ever had. I am so ready to go. I am so revved up. And, of course, I've been following everything. Don't worry. Graham Plattner, here we come. We're going to dive into that in a moment. But I walk in, and Sharon from Lake Kiawe, who writes, what you described on your days off, your staycation, is called retirement. It's the best. You should try it someday, but then we wouldn't be hearing the best talk show. Thank you, Sharon. That means the world to me. I missed you. I miss doing this. I guess it was a little bit of a dry run for retirement someday. The lady on the elevator this morning tipped me off. She's a total stranger. We're making small talk. This is why I hate small talk. This lady looks to me and says, well, are you about to retire? I wanted to turn on her and say, does it look like I'm about to retire? How old do I look to you? I look in the mirror and I see a 39-year-old guy. Do I look old? I guess it's the gray hair. I don't have a lot of wrinkles. Boy, is she in fear. Well, imagine saying that to a stranger. I should have said, well, what about you, you old hag? How about you, you old bat? You about to retire? Oh, yeah, you already did, huh? What'd you retire, about 100 years ago? Ask me if I'm ready to retire. Well, for the record, I am not. I am here, and I'm looking forward to a lot of years together, you and me fighting the good fight. Are you ready to retire? My gosh. Lucky I didn't go off on her. I almost did. But you know me. I was polite. No, I'm working. I still work for a living. Have a good day. Enjoy your morning. Why can't I be in person the way I am when I walk into this studio. Well, I kind of am. I'm just more polite. I don't know how polite to be about the Nazi rapist. My gosh, the Schadenfreude is real. Those of us who are not Democrats are really enjoying the misery that the Democrat Party is currently experiencing. What a mess they've got on their hands. And not just in Maine. Let's face it, this is their brand. As Brandon Gill put it the other night with Hannity on Fox News, Graham Plattner is the caricature of white men that Democrats have in their heads. They think this guy is an everyman, a guy that apparently and allegedly rapes and beats up women with the Nazi death camp tattoo. And for Maine voters, Well, that wasn't enough to discourage them from voting for this guy. Here he was. It came late last night, 8, 9 o'clock at night. I was sitting on the couch enjoying my last day of staycation, just enjoying it all. And up comes the big breaking news on Salem News Channel. Graham Plattner is suspending his campaign.
14: Hey, everyone. It's Graham Plattner here. I think as many of you know, over the past couple days, I have faced some very serious allegations, and I just want to make it clear, this is all false. The things that have been claimed did not happen. It's not real. It has placed an immense amount of weight on me as I think about what needs to happen now. Amy and I are regular people. We were not looking for this experience. We were not looking to get into politics. We had no desire to run for office. I just want you to think about like what you would do as a regular person in a position where a much larger world, large forces, were working against you personally to accuse you of the worst thing that a person could do, and it was not remotely true. I learned about this through press inquiries with no time to truly respond, no time for investigations before a corporate media system and the political establishment got to act as judge, jury, and executioner.
13: All right, so you get the gist of it. He goes on to say that because they're going to take everything from us, funding, support, we're going to suspend our campaign. Senator John Fetterman, his fellow Democrat, wasted no time phoning into Fox News and letting the world know what he thought of Graham Plattner and his dropping out of the race.
15: Oh, yeah. What Democrats support, you know, like saw in that trash bag? What did they see in this guy? Was it the Nazi tattoo? Was the gross messages online? The way he roughs up women? And now, why did you go in on this dirtbag? But yeah, it's like this.
13: Why is John Fetterman the only Democrat willing to state the obvious? Because he knows the answer to the question. Why did people go all in on this guy? Because they thought he could beat Susan Collins and give them a chance at retaking the U.S. Senate. They didn't care about all the allegations about his behavior. They didn't care about the Nazi death campaign. They didn't care about the vile crap that he posted online. They didn't care. Apparently, they only cared when a Democrat comes along and alleges that he raped her. Because when the New York Times did its so-called hit piece on him a few weeks ago, his accuser then was a Republican, who people on the left denounced as an operative just trying to hurt him. So a Democrat woman comes along and says, yeah, he raped me. Well, now Ro Khanna and Elizabeth Warren and the New York Times and all of them have egg on their face. Do you realize how bad they look in this? Do you appreciate how awful Elizabeth Warren, the U.S. Senator from Massachusetts, looks on this? She was all in for this. What about Bernie Sanders? Bernie Sanders seems to me that Fetterman last night on Fox News saying that Bernie Sanders owes his party an apology? You better believe it. You better believe he does. But they all do. Is Elizabeth Warren going to apologize? She was all in. She was ready to go. I mean, this is how enthusiastic. Now, you bear in mind, Elizabeth Warren knew about all the stuff that was being, that Graham Plattner was being accused of. And here she was anyway.
16: Graham Plattner is the real deal. He's a fighter, and he's ready to take that fight to Washington. Graham Plattner has the grit to go against the grain and to fight for what is right. That's the energy, that's the fighting spirit that the Democratic Party needs now more than ever.
13: Now, if she has any shame at all, she would be positively mortified, sickened by enthusiastically wrapping her arms around this guy, figuratively. Will she apologize? Of course she won't. All these Democrats want to do is win, and they don't care who they win with. And the big hope here, as I was discussing with my pal Joe Piscopo this morning in New York, the big hope and prayer is that Americans are going to wake up and see what the Democrat Party of 2026 has become. They are just power-craven. All they care about is winning, and they want to do it with bad people. I've got a theory about the bad people idea. I shared it with Mark Davis this morning in Dallas, and I want to share it with you. Because you have to ask yourself, how could 75% of Maine voters vote for this sleazebag in the primary? I think there's an easy explanation. But let's kick this thing off today here in the Relief Factor Studios.
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13: I continue to be fascinated by John Fetterman as we take a look at Prescott, Arizona on the Salem News Channel camera network, SNC.TV, for all the ways you can watch Salem News Channel. We appreciate you tuning in. We appreciate you watching. Got a lot to cover today, incidentally. I got to get to these flock cameras. I'm going to get in so much trouble over these flock cameras. I know Joey covered it a lot while I was away. There's this big drama and all this pushback against flock cameras, which I guess are sort of surveillance cameras that are that use AI and are even more sophisticated than the typical surveillance cameras that are out there. And where I'm going to get in trouble is my understanding that you have no expectation of privacy when you're in public. And if you have a murder suspect on the loose or an elderly person who's driving around, maybe with Alzheimer's, that you're trying to locate, and this technology can be utilized for good, isn't that a good thing? I know there's privacy concerns, but look, this is the same debate I remember years and years ago when normal surveillance cameras started becoming. So we're going to talk about that. We got to talk about the Charlie Kirk trial. His alleged assassin is on trial. We got to talk about the weird Mitch McConnell story. We got to talk about the war in Iran. Man, there's just a lot to get off our chest, including a reminder about this powerful new documentary that is now available at home. You can watch this and stream it at home on your own schedule, The Story of Everything. I've been telling you about this powerful documentary for a few weeks now. It's now available to stream online. The movie produces the evidence of a divine creator, of intelligent design. It's a remarkable film. It dives deep into the mathematics of fine-tuning the information code that's buried in our DNA, the extraordinary engineering that's inside every single living cell. Look, we're not an accident. You and I know that God, the Father Almighty, created us. But there's plenty of doubters. Well, this movie puts all the doubts to rest. The evidence is powerful. Whether you're a science lover, a curious skeptic, or you're someone who loves having your mind blown, you're going to love this movie. Go to thestoryofeverything.film/Mike. 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You're going to love The Story of Everything, thestoryofeverything.film/Mike. I can't stop laughing at how the Palm Beach Airport has been renamed the Donald J. Trump Airport. What are the Trump haters going to do? Are they going to take a bus? You know they're not going to want to fly in or out of the Donald J. Trump. It's actually called the Donald J. Trump Airport now. I didn't know they named, I thought they like added it. I thought it was the West Palm or the Palm Beach Donald J. No, it's just the Donald J. Trump. They've changed the letters. You know how every airport city or every airport has a three-letter code? Tampa is TPA. LaGuardia is LGA. Palm Beach is DJT. They're going to lose their you-know-what. They don't know what to... They're on the... Is Greyhound still a thing? Can you still get a Trailways bus? They're going to have to take the bus. The Trump haters are going to have to take buses in and out of West Palm Beach. Oh, that cracks me up. That just... That makes my day. But again, back to John Fetterman. I'm so intrigued by this guy. I was watching him last night call into Fox News. Here's a little bit more of his rant.
15: Yeah, absolutely. Bernie Sanders needs to apologize to the voters of Maine and to, you know, everyone that donated to that train wreck of a campaign. More than anyone, he pushed P. Hustle into the election, and now, you know, he keeps pushing these communists and these kind of awful anti-American people.
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14: 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America was different than any other government the world had ever seen. 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Maybe it would be wise for us to remember the words of President Reagan. 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
30: Most Americans think of Abraham Lincoln and they think of the Civil War or the Emancipation. But in 1862, he signed another hugely significant piece of legislation, the Homestead Act. It offered eligible Americans up to 160 acres of land, not as a prize for the powerful, but as an opportunity for ordinary families willing to live on it, work it, and build something lasting. Why did it matter? Because Lincoln understood that freedom was not merely the absence of tyranny. Rather, freedom required responsibility, labor, stewardship, and moral courage. A free people must be given room to build, but they also must be willing to cultivate what they have been given. That still matters today. Liberty without responsibility decays. Opportunity without character collapses. Lincoln's lesson is clear. A nation stays free when its people remain willing to work, build, and steward freedom under God.
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13: 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The question in the Graham Plattner debacle is this. He's the latest in a whole roster of rotten socialists and far-left, rabid lunatics who want to torch this country. And we're watching this, you know, dumpster fire in real time. Democrats don't know what to do. And they've got a massive problem. And here's the problem. And I want to ask you what you think is going to happen next. Is it possible that normal people, including Democrats, now I know that's assuming that if you're a Democrat, you're normal. These days, I don't know how you can possibly claim to be a Democrat. But look, obviously there's plenty of Democrats.

0: Our outcome that we want is communism. And these are bad people. These are people that don't love America. You know that. Mamdani's wife jetted off over the 4th of July to some Islamic retreat in Majorca. That's the First Lady of New York. Let me repeat that. In fact, Tracy, give me the details if you can. Find the story about what the First Lady, I got to say it, the wife of the mayor, how she spent her 4th of July. I'm up in Maine at Kennebunkport across from the Bush compound, which, wow, what an impressive piece of land that is. I'm enjoying fireworks. I'm feeling patriotic. There's flags everywhere. Wait till you hear what the mayor of New York's wife did for the 4th of July. So, look, we understand they're a rotten bunch. They are America-hating socialists. And because they're offering impressionable people free stuff, they're winning. Okay? They're winning in these primaries. They're winning all over the country. Will the Plattner story be enough to finally put an end to this? I heard a clip of somebody today that I wanted to share with you. Melanie D'Souza was featured on the Tara Show in South Carolina, in the upstate, on 98.9 WORD. And Tara played a clip of this woman. She's from Venezuela. And it is as beautiful a job of explaining what socialism really does do to a country like Venezuela. Look, you hear that over and over again, and you hear this expression. For all these dummies enamored with socialism these days, go look at Venezuela if it works so well, right? But what does that actually mean? For a lot of people, I think it goes over their heads. Well, this clip that I'm about to play, courtesy of the Tara Show from WORD in South Carolina, breaks it down. Here's Melanie D'Souza from Venezuela explaining what happened when socialism took over in Venezuela.
1: Once there was a South American country with a promising future. But now all that promise is gone. The country is a failed state, a hollowed out shell of its former self. Services like power and water are sporadic. The most basic consumer goods, from bread to toilet paper, are in chronically short supply. Crime has skyrocketed. Freedom of the press is almost non-existent. Democracy has been replaced by a virtual dictatorship. The country is, I'm sorry to say, my beloved Venezuela, a place in which my family has deep roots. I can tell you what happened to it in one word: socialism. In 1999, then candidate for president, Hugo Chavez, promised to lead the people of Venezuela to a socialist paradise. His theme was Esperanza y Cambio, hope and change. Venezuela is a nation of great wealth, Chavez said, but it's being stolen from its citizens by the evil capitalists and evil corporations. This wrong would be righted, he assured the voters, if they elected him. And they did, to their everlasting regret. Under Chavez, the government of Venezuela took over industry after industry. The government, he assured everyone, would run these businesses better than private enterprise. And the profits would be shared by the people. With great fanfare, he tore up contracts with multinational oil and gas companies and demanded that they pay much higher royalties. When they refused, he told them to leave. They did. His image was burnished by Hollywood celebrities who flocked to see the great work he was doing, taking money from the rich and giving it to the poor. Progressive politicians from the U.S. and Europe also praised him lavishly. Here's another rule. When Hollywood celebrities visit your country to praise your leader, you're in trouble. When the leader sings on national television and is praised by Hollywood celebrities, you're doomed. Socialism always works in the beginning, so people are fooled in the beginning. It's easy for governments to confiscate money, but eventually there's no more money to confiscate. In the case of Venezuela, I mean that literally. People who could get money out of the country did. Many left the country altogether. Nearly 2 million, according to Venezuelan sociologist Tomás Páez. The wealth creators continue to

0: create wealth, but they created it somewhere else, Miami or Madrid, and other places around the world. When Chavez first ran for president in 1999, he said he would leave in 2 years if people weren't happy with him. But, like Castro, Chavez never had any intention of giving up power. He died in office in 2013, replaced by his vice president, Nicolas Maduro. Maduro is Chavez without the charisma or the voice. The country is now a pariah, shunned by the world and isolated. It's so bad that many international airlines refuse to fly there. People stand in lines for hours just to get food. Sometimes they walk away empty-handed. A recent survey found that 75% of Venezuelan adults lost weight in 2016, an average of 19 pounds. This national weight loss program is known cynically as the Maduro diet. Still, Maduro holds on to power. Opposition leaders and journalists who report the truth are jailed. Venezuela is a cautionary tale. Once a country goes down a socialist path, there's no easy way back. And the longer a country stays socialist, the harder it is to reform it. Venezuela has been socialist for 2 decades. If you don't think it can happen here, whether here is the United States or Europe or anywhere else, you're fooling yourself. When people get used to depending on the government, no matter how poor they remain, that dependency is hard to break.
1: Thanks to the Tara Show in South Carolina for sharing that clip with us from Melanie D'Souza, a former Venezuelan. Now, you know that's what these socialists in America, led by Zohran Mamdani and Bernie Sanders and all the rest of them, that's what they intend for America. That's the path they'll take us down. So my question to you, and I want smart calls, I want good, insightful analysis. Will, she mentioned the Venezuela is a cautionary tale. Graham Plattner should be a cautionary tale. Zohran Mamdani should be a cautionary tale. Will it be effective? Will Americans change their thinking about this apparent embrace of socialism? Do you think that this Graham Plattner debacle, and make no mistake, it's a complete and utter unmitigated disaster for the Democrat Party. Nationally, Bernie Sanders looks like a fool. Elizabeth Warren looks like a clown. They all look like morons for embracing this guy. And people ought to be looking at them saying, these are not serious people. They're so thirsty for power that they don't care who they support. Will it turn the tide? Do you think this might be the beginning of the end of the socialism march in America? Let me know what you think. I want you to flood my phone lines with your opinion on that. I really want to know, because I want to find out if you're thinking the way I'm thinking, that maybe, just maybe, the tide will turn. Join me, 800-655-MIKE, 800-655-6453. This is a time for prayer. A lot of prayer happening as we celebrate America's 250th. No nation in the country, no nation rather in history, has ever made the claim that our rights come from a creator, not from man, that our rights come from God, not government. 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
1: Here's a lot of text messages coming in on our text line, which is also 800-655-MIKE. 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From Minnesota, Mike, I don't know why for one second you would think this Graham Plattner thing would turn the tide. We've been down this road so many times with so many shady characters on the left. That's not true. Not like this. Yeah, there have been shady characters. There's shady, and then there's communists. We've never been down this socialism path before. So my question is, do you think this might turn the tide? Will Americans finally wise up and realize electing rotten people, even Democrats, who hide behind the socialism, communism banner, that's no good for America. And it's not going to work. Will it change? Greg's in Illinois. Greg, you're on the Mike Gallagher Show, 9 before the hour. Hi, Greg, how are you?
12: Yeah, I'm doing fine, Mike. How are you?
1: I'm great. Good to be back to work, and I can't wait to hear what you think. Will the tide turn over Graham Plattner or no?
12: You know, I really don't think so. And, of course, I'm from Illinois, I-L-L, Illinois.
1: Mm-hmm. Yeah.
12: And, our problem here, and I've got conservative friends that have just checked out. And I can give you two examples, you know, specifically over something like this. I'll say to one of my, you know, formerly conservative guys who's now a Democrat, until Trump admits that he lost the 2020 election, I'll never vote Republican again.
1: Until he admits what? Somebody was talking to me. I couldn't hear you. Until he admits what?
12: Okay. That he lost the 2020 election, I'll never vote Republican again.
1: They're hung up on that?
12: Stupid.
1: What idiots.
12: Like, get your head out of your butt. Yes, yes.
1: I know.
12: Another one. Another situation with a guy, staunch Republican, MAGA. And all of a sudden, there's this America First. I haven't followed. I stopped talking to him. And all of a sudden, he starts listening. Oh, Greg, you got to listen. He's on a podcast, listens to all of them. Trump's in bed with Netanyahu, and it's all bad. And so I'm just not going to vote anymore. That's it. I'm done.
1: I can't imagine giving up on America. And I'm reminded of what the late Rush Limbaugh said about giving up on America. And I like to play this from the archives when a call like yours comes up, and we're reminded that there are people who stupidly want to give up on this beloved country of ours.
13: Well, let me just tell you, folks, it's never going to be time to panic, because we're never going to give up. We're not going to give up on America.
1: It's not going to happen. We can't. And if you love this country, if you care for this country, you got to stay in the fight. And we are in the fight right now. We are right now in this battle, and we're in the battle for America's life. Graham Plattner is the tip of the iceberg, and everybody knows it. I'm not kidding. I'm not making this up. Zohran Mamdani's wife, Rama Duwaji, ditched America's 250th anniversary celebrations in New York, jetting off for an Islamic spiritual wellness retreat on the Spanish resort island of Mallorca. She went to a sold-out retreat, the Plants of the Quran retreat, cost $3,400 to attend. It revolved around sacred flora mentioned in Islamic texts through art. That's what the First Lady of New York did for apparently the 4th of July. Let that sink in. We can't give up. We must never give up. Don't give up on the people of Venezuela. Speaking of what Venezuela has gone through with the earthquakes, we are so proud to partner once more with Food for the Poor, and I need you. Joey did a great job. We raised a few thousand dollars the first couple of days of the campaign. A few times a year, we come to you with our hearts open to hoping for your generosity. In earthquake-ravaged Venezuela, the search continues for victims who still may be alive, even 14 days after being trapped in the debris. Look, we need you. Thanks to people just like you and me, opening our hearts and our wallets, our friends at the Christian nonprofit relief organization Food for the Poor are rushing meals, medical bills, and other essentials to thousands of people who are now living on the streets after their buildings collapsed. 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And again, I love doing this. A few times a year, we try to make the world a little better, and we can help the people of Venezuela. 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And thanks for supporting Food for the Poor. up with Air Force One? I've always been a little bit uncomfortable, I have to admit, with this arrangement with Qatar giving Trump the plane. He gets to keep it, apparently, after he leaves office. But what about how they didn't want to use the plane to return from Turkey? What in the world is that all about? We'll try to tackle that and a whole lot more coming up.
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0: news this hour from Town Hall. I'm Jason Weikert. Sad news out of the nation's capital over the weekend. South Carolina Republican Senator Lindsey Graham has died following a brief illness. He was 71.
1: South Carolina voters first sent Mr. Graham to the U.S. Senate back in 2002. Senator Graham was currently running for a fifth term. He briefly ran for president back in 2016 and clashed with then-candidate Donald Trump, criticizing him as unfit for office. However, Senator Graham later emerged as one of Mr. Trump's top allies.
0: That is Washington correspondent Andrew Stewart reporting. Senator Graham's family says they appreciate prayers at this time and asking for privacy during a very difficult period. Ukraine's president announcing major changes in his government.
2: Ukrainian Prime Minister Yulia Spiridenko has stepped down as President Volodymyr Zelensky makes changes to Ukraine's government. The former prime minister saying, "I remain ready to serve the Ukrainian state and carry out every task aimed at strengthening Ukraine's position, defending our national interests, and bringing a just peace closer." Spiridenko, the former economy minister, was named prime minister in July 2025. Zelensky announced her resignation in a post, saying that Ukraine is changing its political strategy. Zelensky also says there will be changes among the top ranks of Ukraine's law enforcement agencies. I'm Donna Water.
0: U.S. military launching waves of strikes on Iran following Tehran's attack on that container ship in the Strait of Hormuz, setting it on fire and leaving one crew member missing earlier in the weekend. Authorities say a fire in a Thailand nightclub has killed at least 27 people, injuring dozens more. Authorities say an investigation now underway. More on these stories, townhall.com.
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12: This is Seth Leibson for townhall.com. Talking politics with your average young male these days, chances are you will hear all kinds of odd theories coming from the Pied Pipers of Podcastistan. You will hear them mentioning experts nobody heard of until about 10 minutes ago, or until they were discovered by these podcasters because of their contrary and often conspiratorial thinking. Young men especially are attracted to this novel wisdom, and they are so prone because, as they will tell you, mainstream institutions have been untruthful over the years. But because some institutions that we used to rely on and respect have been taken over by partisanship and been wrong, doesn't mean that all normative thinking and scholarship is a lie or cannot be trusted, or that people nobody have ever heard of are the replacement for true wisdom. We dismiss and ignore this fallacious thinking at our collective peril. The task of the serious is to be able to discern truth from fiction and greatness from mediocrity. In these critical times, that task has never been more important than now. I'm Seth Leibson.
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0: From the wild world of D.C. politics to America's culture clash, brace yourself for the reality check you've been waiting for. 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
1: Love getting back to work after a nice, relaxing few days off. I took a staycation, which is, well, it was heavenly. 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Thanks to Joey Hudson for doing a great job in the chair while I was away. He did a great job raising some donations for food for the poor and our campaign to help the people of Venezuela. 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He also did a great job keeping up with all the stuff that's going on. Man, what a bunch of news from Graham Plattner in Maine to the Charlie Kirk trial that's underway right now in Provo, Utah. I saw Donald Trump Jr., who was a very close friend of Charlie's, on Fox News last night just mocking the wild conspiracy theories about Charlie's assassination. And there's a whole cottage industry out there. His microphone exploded. Tyler Robinson didn't pull the trigger. All this crazy. I've never seen anything like this. You go online and you'll get dragged down that rabbit hole of watching all these people battling each other. And they're mad and they're insisting that they're right, that Israel killed Charlie. No, our federal government killed Charlie. Oh, the security team was in on it. It's nuts. There are some conspiracy theories that are just flat out nuts. But there are some conspiracy theories that you think have some merit. Take, for example, the case of Mitch McConnell. Enough is enough. It seems to me that Senator McConnell's office owes the American people some kind of explanation of what condition the poor guy is in. And the craziest part of this already crazy story is his wife running off to China in the middle of his health crisis. I don't want to look into anybody else's marriage, but if you have a spouse who evidently had a catastrophic medical event at home, and he apparently did, CPR was evidently utilized, the guy was almost dead, and he's still in the hospital, and he decides to pick up the phone and call a bunch of people. Now, there are people who ain't buying it, and I wonder if you are. John Thune, his buddy, his fellow obstructor of the Save America Act, reported that he got a call from Mitch McConnell. Our colleague, Scott Jennings, reported on CNN the other night that he got a call from Mitch McConnell. And the folks who are saying that they got these calls are being slammed online. Now, I don't think for one minute that Scott Jennings, our Salem Media colleague, is going to make this up. What would his motivation be to fabricate a conversation with Senator McConnell? But presuming it's true, why won't his office put out a statement? Why won't Mitch McConnell release a video? Why won't Mitch McConnell give somebody an interview so that people know what condition he is in? He is a U.S. senator. I know he's retiring, but he is a prominent politician who is likely part of the effort to stop the Save America Act from being passed. And that's why it's relevant. That's why it matters. Wouldn't it be crazy if the McConnell people had an AI version of Mitch McConnell call all these people? The Daily Caller reports that it seemed to be a coordinated effort. Daily Caller said, you know, here's an email that suggests that the Mitch McConnell health response is a coordinated effort. McConnell's office has provided no new details on his health, despite his nearly month-long hospitalization. Now, look, if we're going to be consistent, if we don't want to be hypocrites, we will point out that the Democrats were crucified for hiding Joe Biden's cognitive condition from the American people. And they did. We know they did. So why is it okay for people to circle the wagons around Mitch McConnell? Here's what Scott Jennings said on CNN the other night about the call he says he received from the Kentucky senator.
2: Yeah, he called me this morning before I did my radio show. We talked for about 17 minutes. You know, he talked a lot about the situation with Iran, talked a little bit about Ukraine and what's going on in Europe. I told him I'd been to the Teddy Roosevelt Library. We talked a little bit about the history of the vice presidency and how Roosevelt had transformed that in the modern presidency, a little history of the Senate. I mean, it was a wide-ranging conversation. I talked to him often. I hadn't talked to him since he'd been in. I'd gotten a few text messages from him, but I hadn't spoken to him. So it was good to hear his voice. Voice sounded strong and sounded like he was keeping up with the news to me.
3: Did you ask him how he was feeling?
2: Yeah, he said, you know, he said he was feeling okay, you know, obviously well enough to call me on the phone and obviously well enough to talk to Barrasso and Thune. Now, look, I'm not qualified to discuss any medical issues or give you any information about that. That's really for him or his staff to do. But, you know, I talk to him from time to time and I see him from time to time. And, you know, we had a conversation today about the things that we normally talk about, which are news of the day, political stuff.
3: Did you come away feeling like he's still capable of serving the people of Kentucky as senator?
2: I came away feeling that he was staying on top of the news. Again, I look, his condition and why he's in the hospital or when he might come out, or look, that's.
3: Do you know why, and are just saying you're it's not a liberty to share?
2: I do not know why. I only know, frankly, what has been reported or what his office has said. So it was a personal, private call, but I didn't probe him too deeply for his medical records.
1: Now, his wife, who went off to China, has her office, former secretary, had labor secretary, right? She sent out a statement. Elaine Cho wrote, or this statement reads, "The secretary was on a long-planned trip in China to support her family's philanthropic endeavors. During the trip, she met with a number of people, including the U.S. ambassador. The senator's health did not warrant an immediate return to the U.S. It's been reported that McConnell suffered a cardiac event at his home and that life-saving measures were administered." Look, at this point, I don't know what to believe. Because if that happened, you're going to tell me it's normal that his wife is off gallivanting around China? That ain't normal. That is not what a wife does, or a husband. That's not what a spouse does. You know it, and I know it instinctively. So what do you think is going on? I don't believe for a moment that Scott Jennings is going to fabricate a story like this. There's no way. There's no way. He's not going to risk his reputation and his career. That's to make something like that up. And he was quoted all over the place this week. What do you think is going on there? His voice is strong? Well, maybe he can give an interview. I'm sure he's got Kentucky journalists, some radio, local radio stations in Louisville or somewhere. We're on in Louisville. He could give an interview. I'd interview him. Maybe somebody could talk to him. If his voice is strong, he should be able to be subjected to a 5-minute interview so the world knows he's okay. Bizarre. Beyond bizarre. Also, of course, is this big breaking story out of Maine. Graham Plattner throws in the towel. He gave this weird 11-minute video last night. Charlie Hurt on Fox News weirdly kept saying that he was at a rest stop or on the side of a highway. You could tell he was on a porch somewhere. I think he was in somebody's backyard in front of the woods. But this ridiculous excuse of a candidate who crashed and burned is sort of symptomatic of what the Democrat Party has become. Here was Senator Tim Scott last night on Fox News pointing out that the way Graham Plattner, who they all knew was a bad guy, they knew about the assault allegations, they knew about the horrible online posts, they knew about the Nazi death camp tattoo, but they supported him anyway. Senator Tim Scott says he knows why.
4: We love our men and women in uniform. We expect them to act and behave above and beyond the average person. And Graham Blatter has just been a dismal failure. Here's a person we should say is not just immoral. He's amoral. There seems to be no moral threshold in him whatsoever. And from the politics, the elites in Washington decided that they cared more about power than they did about the Mainers themselves, the people. And because of that, whether it was Elizabeth Warren, whether it was Bernie Sanders, Roe in the House, we've seen all these Democrat leaders stand up and say, we want more Graham Platters in our party. We want more socialists, communists, and alleged rapists. It's unbelievable.
1: It is unbelievable, but I've got a theory that I want to test on you. I've got to, because you have to ask, you, what did he win with, 75% of the Democrat vote in Maine? When I was in Maine this past weekend for the 4th of July, I saw Graham Platner signs all over in people's yards. I wonder if they're taking the signs down. Or are you going to keep them up? Do you feel foolish supporting him? Elizabeth Warren, Pocahontas herself, oh, he's a man's man. He's my kind of man. He's authentic. He's what we need. He's got grit. He's got determination. Uh-huh. How do you feel now, Senator Warren? But I've got a theory about why people are voting for these bad people. Socialists, communists, people who want to abolish the Constitution, people who want to get rid of cops, people who don't care about a border. I've got a theory about the Democrats. They've witnessed the MAGA phenomenon. They've witnessed what happened with President Trump and his supporters. And as I've always said, they don't hate him. They hate us. They despise you if you've cast a ballot for the America First agenda. Here's my theory. I think Democrats are telling themselves, well, these fascist MAGA people are awful, so we'll be awful too. They're awful, we'll be awful. I mean, they say this all the time. Trump's a fascist. If you support Trump, you're a fascist too. You're an enabler of fascism. You're an awful person. So their theory is, I think, the Republicans have gone bad with its support of MAGA. Hold my beer. 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
1: You know, two really remarkable aspects of the Graham Plattner story. Number one, where's the criminal investigation? If it's believed that this woman was raped, why are they investigating? Are they? Is there going to be a grand jury convened? Is there a police investigation? This transcends politics. And number two, we've been to this rodeo before, where Democrats decide a candidate can't win, so they take all the voters and they throw them into the trash can. You realize over 150,000 people in Maine voted for Graham Plattner. And who's the real threat to democracy? Who are the real fascists? A couple of party bigwigs decided Plattner's got to go? And of course, since he's weak, he gave up and he threw in the towel? Well, what happens to the 156,000 votes that he got? Well, they did this with Biden. threw him into the threw all his voters into the trash can as well. They don't care about the electoral process. They care about power. It's all that matters to them. And they think they can win with truly rotten, awful, evil people. Do you think my theory is right? That they just want to go like bad boy? They want to go as bad as they can go because they think we're all bad for supporting Donald Trump? 800-655-MIKE. Let me tell you about weight, losing weight, the PhD weight loss way. I admit, during the summer months, the first month or so in June, I got sloppy. I got lazy. It was awful. I stupidly just started doing dumb things with what I ate. So I knew I had to go back to the PhD way. Do you know that in 1 week I lost 10.4 pounds back to where I need to be? Because I know what to do now. I have these tools for life. You really want to be on a medication for the rest of your life? A shot or a pill that you're going to have to take, and if you stop taking the shot, the weight comes pouring back. 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
20: Most Americans think of Abraham Lincoln and they think of the Civil War or the Emancipation. But in 1862, he signed another hugely significant piece of legislation, the Homestead Act. It offered eligible Americans up to 160 acres of land, not as a prize for the powerful, but as an opportunity for ordinary families willing to live on it, work it, and build something lasting. Why did it matter? Because Lincoln understood that freedom was not merely the absence of tyranny. Rather, freedom required responsibility, labor, stewardship, and moral courage. A free people must be given room to build, but they also must be willing to cultivate what they have been given. That still matters today. Liberty without responsibility decays. Opportunity without character collapses. Lincoln's lesson is clear. A nation stays free when its people remain willing to work, build, and steward freedom under God.
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1: 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Here's a text message actually from Asheville saying, Mike, it all lies in what you say regularly, prayer, God, faith. 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All the reason more. 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I'm as excited about this initiative as anything I've seen in a long time. 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AmericaPrays.com. How did that happen where they left Air Force One in Turkey, the new Air Force? Look, I'm going to get in trouble for this. I've never been particularly comfortable with the gift of this giant, massive... Is it a 747? I think it is. But it's this plane that was given to President Trump by Qatar. He evidently gets to keep it, which I never really understood. That doesn't make a whole lot of sense to me. I mean, they can do whatever they want. It's their money. It's their plane. I guess Trump can...

0: concluded his meetings in Turkey, to not have him fly back on the new plane, but fly back on the old one. Why? Why? Nobody's really answering that question. Nobody's even addressing it. I think my theory is that they didn't properly equip the new Air Force One for all the advanced technology that it needs to thwart a potential attack. You know, there's rumors that Air Force, remember the movie Harrison Ford with Air Force One, and he was the president and everything? You know, there's rumors that it's got anti-missile technology on it, and it's got all kinds of, you know, all kinds of ways to avoid maybe a missile attack or a drone or something. And maybe the new plane doesn't have all that technology, but whatever the case, the Secret Service evidently ordered President Trump to come back on the backup plane. Do you have any theories? Any idea what in the world that's all about? Because that's bizarre to me. And, you know, maybe, like me, you're a little uncomfortable with the idea of a foreign country gifting a massive, expensive plane to President Trump. The part that blows my mind is he gets to keep it. Mark said this morning, well, yeah, but it's going to go into the library. Well, okay, why don't you keep it in action for the next president, for Marco Rubio or J.D. Vance? Do you think that the next president, if it's a Democrat, hates Trump so much he wouldn't want this? Have you seen the video inside this thing? It's like a flying Taj Mahal. It's just up Trump's alley. A lot of gold, a lot of marble. But why in the world do you think the Secret Service apparently said that he can't fly back from Turkey on the new plane? Anyone? That kind of blows my mind. It's weird. There's a lot of weird stories these days. You got the Charlie Kirk trial underway. Donald Trump Jr. on TV last night debunking all the wild conspiracy theories. It's a sad story. It's an awful case. It's heartbreaking, and it's personal for us who knew him and worked with him. And watching these conspiracy theories online, it's pretty sick stuff. Pretty sick stuff. But Donald Trump Jr., as I understand it, is going to these hearings in Utah because, of course, he and Charlie were very good friends. Here was Don Jr. sharing last night on Fox News Channel what he claims are the shocking security failures at the college campus event where Charlie was shot.
1: And one of the things I did hear that was sort of shocking was that there were only six officers on duty, on this campus event. No briefing beforehand, no real set game plan, and six officers for a Turning Point event. And anyone who's watched the news in the last, decade or so would realize there'd be thousands of people on this campus. I imagine there's some frustration with that, but I think she just wants justice. She's doing an incredible job just holding it together, given the circumstances and the sheer brutality of how this all happened, and frankly, some of the sheer noise that has come after her and attacked her and the organization, and all of that. Which is, again, I've stayed quiet. I've supported her. We've talked regularly ever since.
0: He's talking, of course, about Erica. He goes on to tell Bill Hemmer last night on Fox News why he wanted to attend these preliminary hearings.
1: I'm there to not only honor Charlie's legacy, to support Erica, his parents who were there, seated all in the row with us. It was just important to be there. It's a legacy that really needs to be preserved. The impact that Charlie had on so many Americans, on so many youth, is, frankly, generational. It could have been so much more, but it was important to be there and to see the actual facts laid out.
0: Amen. Quickly to Sam in North Carolina. He's obviously got a very loud phone line. Sam, you there? Holy moly.
2: Hey, I'm here, man. Sorry,
0: that's
2: buddy.
0: Okay.
2: Did a little work.
0: No worries. Hey, what's up? What do you think about the plane?
2: I think there's a tracking or cloaking device that's in that plane. The Secret Service told him to take the other one back. And I think there's some type of device that's in that plane that they've been warned about and they didn't discover.

0: I think it's in the wing. It's in the wing somewhere.
1: Well, here we go. Conspiracy theory number 1,375. 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
1: How about that Grand Platiner, huh?
11: Yeah, buddy, leaving, and, but not quietly. What do you?
1: The party of Me Too has an interesting set of rules to it,
11: they do, don't they? Very flexible.
1: Republican woman makes the allegation. Such a big deal.
11: Nothing to
1: Democrat say here. Democrat woman makes an accusation. You better run for the hills. Miranda Devine wrote a great piece of the New York Post. The slimy Dems, the party of Me Too, show their true colors in the Graham Platner scandal. I was listening to your monologue earlier about wondering, look, if he's innocent, you say, hey, optics be damned. I didn't do it. Yep. And you know what? I wonder if there's not a lot of Maine voters who wouldn't have just rallied around him because he's their version of what a Democrat male should be like. Somebody said this last night, and I thought it was really important and true. He's like a caricature of what Democrats envision to be like a manly man. He's got the gruff beard.
11: Oh, okay, gotcha. The manly man that they desperately need to win back rather than these footy pajama-wearing beta male little boys like Tallarico that tend to be their candidates.
1: You know who said it? You know who said it? Brandon Gill. He said it on Fox News. Graham Platner is the, here's what he said, quote, Graham Platner is the caricature of white men that Democrats have in their heads. So he's right. That's who they think they need rather than Tallarico, who said, I saw this quote and I thought, well, this has got to be AI. What was the day he celebrated by putting a pink scarf around his neck?
11: I don't know.
1: That's an actual clip.
11: I know. I
1: think it was a birthday or something, but I want to put a pink scarf around my clip, around my neck. Nothing weird about that.
11: No.
1: Just strange things going on in the world. And look, I'm hoping big picture that when normal Americans look at this Maine scandal and they can say, this Democrat Socialist of America wave that is sweeping across the country has got to be extinguished. These are bad people. These are terrible people. Some of them you wouldn't hire to work at a Dairy Queen. And they're going to go off to Congress because they've tapped into this affordability crap with socialism. And look, make no mistake, the DSA head has said, we have a goal here. We have an end game. It's communism. That's where they want to wind up. They want to wind up in communism. And all anybody has to do is ask any Venezuelan what happened under Hugo Chavez. Socialism doesn't work. It sounds good. Oh, free stuff. Let's tax the wealthy. Yeah.
11: Is it the Thatcher? Yeah. Is it a Margaret Thatcher quote? The problem with socialism is eventually you run out of other people's money.
1: Bingo. So, you know, that's we're going to see if the American people open their eyes once and for all and realize what a failed experiment socialism is and reject these folks. If the Democrats ever figure it out, I almost hope they don't, because it'll be bad for us.
11: I totally hope they don't. And they're on to, with affordability, they're kind of onto something.
1: Sure,
11: that is
1: are.
11: Something that instantly resonates. Things are more expensive, but all you got to do is peel back just a couple of onion layers and realize that they don't have anything like a real solution to fix affordability. Tallarico himself, I think the other day, said, you know, we're going to come after the affordability issue here in Texas. And the first two things out of his mouth were Medicare for all, socialist medicine, and a horribly punitive minimum wage increase that will kill businesses. So they can talk affordability all day long. Our best answer is, oh, yeah, what are y'all's ideas that are so great to make things more affordable? And you got nothing.
1: They got zero. They got zip. Look, all they've got is, you know, Trump's bad, Trump's evil. And incidentally, I've been thinking about this a lot because I'm wondering, why are people in all of these states embracing these bad people? I think I've got a theory that it is probably true. Let me try it out for size and see what the great Mark Davis thinks of it. Mm-hmm. My podcast partner, gosh, it'll be get back good
11: to
1: get
11: back together. I'm so lonely.
1: You see what I'm wearing today? I went out and got a brand new, you know, I love this Mizzen and Main brand of golf shirts.
11: Absolutely.
1: I got a purple one on now in honor of the M&M Extra because that's our color. You know?
11: That's so awesome. I'm sorry to laugh. It is, first of all, they need to be a sponsor because Mizzen and Main, which you go shopping for in Florida, but it happens to be based in Dallas, right? They got a store up in the West End or in Dallas. And we talked about that for a little, and I heard that name, and I thought, well, that's kind of nautical. The mizzen mast, the main mast, it's parts of a ship. And you thought it was a couple of guys named Mizzen and Main. I'm Billy Mizzen. I'm Tommy Main. These are our shirts.
1: You're mocking me now.
11: Just a little. Go ahead.
1: Yeah. I didn't know what a mizzen was.
11: I do, but I can't find my car keys. It's the Mark Davis brain. All 12 guys who walked on the moon, but I lost my shoes.
1: What is a mizzen exactly?
11: The mizzen main is the mast in the middle of a big ship.
1: Well, this is mizzen and main. This ain't mizzen main.
11: It's two masts. You got the mizzen mast and the main mast. It's two terms that refer to the masts of the ship.
1: They ought to be a sponsor.
11: let's build them now as if they were, because the shirts are awesome. They look great on Mike and check.
1: They are great shirts. They're great golf shirts. And the store that I've used to go to over Hyde Park in Tampa apparently closed. I guess they're gone. So now it's more. I think it's a very popular online brand, but
11: they got a real store in Dallas. They have a real store in Dallas, or at least I mapped one and found it. So
1: is it still there? I went last week. I was going to go shop there, and they're gone. I looked online. They said closed permanently. I thought, well, that's not a good sign.
11: Mizzenandmain.com. Mizzenandmain.com.
1: All right. There you go.
11: I bogged down forever. You said you had a theory as to why some of these really, really wretched figures are finding success.
1: Look at how the Trump haters view us. They think we're bad people for supporting Trump, right? They will tell you he's a fascist. If you support a fascist, you're a fascist too, right? So they think the whole MAGA movement, the whole America First movement, any American who dares to vote for Donald Trump in the past is a bad person. Right. My theory is they're turning around and saying, okay, you want to be bad? We'll be worse. Hold my beer. You don't like you, Trump's a fascist. We're going to go with the rapist Nazi.
11: We'll see your E. Jean Carroll raise you two incredible rape accusations.
1: We'll see your E. Jean 90 years ago in a dressing room at Bergdorf Gold, and we'll get a woman like yesterday who's accusing him of rape with a Nazi tattoo, with a Nazi death camp. I think, though, there's truth to that, that they're saying, okay, let's fight fire with fire. Yep. They're terrible, so let's just go awful as well. And because there's got to be a reason. It's one thing to have these candidates are winning. Plattner won with, 75% of the vote?
11: Was not close.
1: They knew he's a bad guy. Yep. They know he's terrible. So I think they're doing it intentionally. So that's a theory I'm going to try out.
11: You know what he had? And I'll take it. And with an adjunct corollary theory that there's a word. I'm going to share a word. It's going to be a big deal. Already kind of is. And that word is authenticity. We're looking for candidates that bring authenticity. You know, Trump has it in spades. He's just kind of a real guy.
1: And you and I back together on the M&M Extra today.
11: Yes.
1: I can't wait. 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
1: That's a wrap for a Thursday. Great to be back in the saddle again. Thank you for tuning in. Let's do it again tomorrow. Have a great day. Be safe. Keep fighting the good fight. I'm Mike Gallagher. God bless America.

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0: news this hour from Town Hall. I'm Jason Walker. Great sadness out of the nation's capital. The death of Lindsey Graham over the weekend. A 71-year-old South Carolina lawmaker died Saturday night. Fellow South Carolina Senator Tim Scott.
1: Here's a guy raised in the back of a bar. He's 19 years old at the University of South Carolina. Within 15 months, his mother dies, and then his father has a massive heart attack, and he passes as well. Lindsey adopts his 13-year-old sister and becomes a surrogate father to his sister. That pain and misery led him into public service. And he started public service because he wanted to make sure that no one felt invisible.
0: Senator Scott was appearing on ABC's This Week. In New York City, a political firestorm of sorts. Mayor Zohran Mamdani facing backlash after his administration's immigrant enclaves map left out Little Italy, one of the city's most historic immigrant communities.
2: Italian Americans are calling it cultural erasure. The Italian American Civil Rights League says the map highlights dozens of ethnic neighborhoods, but makes no room for Little Italy, where generations of Italian immigrants built businesses, churches, and families that helped shape modern New York. The group is demanding a quick correction, a public apology, and better recognition of Italian American enclaves and official city efforts. City Hall says the map is a guide to help tourists experience cultures, not a complete listing of every community. John Scott reporting.
0: Authorities in Thailand say they have no idea how the fire began, but it was in a nightclub in Bangkok. At least 27 people died in the blaze. Dozens more have been injured. More on these stories at townhall.com.
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13: Welcome back to the Hugh Hewitt Show. I'm guest host Kurt Schlichter, retired United States Army Colonel of Infantry. I am a 30-year trial lawyer in Los Angeles and the senior columnist at townhall.com. I'm an author as well. Get my new book, American Warlord. You can pre-order American Warlord on Amazon. It comes out November 3rd. American Warlord. And I gotta say it seven times. If there's anything I've learned during the 26 years of the Hugh Hewitt Show, of which I've been a listener for 26 years, it is the Hugh Hewitt Show's birthday, by the way, it is to say the name of your book seven times. So American Warlord, American Warlord, American Warlord. I think I've done it. One of my great pleasures, guest hosting for the Hugh Hewitt Show, is being able to mix it up with some of the greatest guests out there. And, of course, at the top of any list is Ben Dominic. He is a Fox News contributor. He is now a Daily Wire opinion page editor. You can follow him at B. Dominic on the Twitter machine. Ben, welcome to the Hugh Hewitt Show.
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13: You got to milk it like a Wisconsin Angus.
14: Exactly. Yeah, it's the one area where you just can't have any sort of qualms about pushing things too hard. You know, it's like other areas you can have a little bit of humility. No, when it comes to hawking books, got to hawk books.
13: Oh, okay. Well, I had my shame gene surgically removed in law school. Ben, I'm going to throw two words at you, and I'm going to let you go. Graham Plattner, rock on.
14: So here's the thing about it. There just were no red flags with this guy. You know, like, I mean, he shows up, you know, and he just seems like a really, you know, hardworking oysterman, you know, family businessman, you know, certainly didn't get kicked out of his, you know, prep school too early for reasons that are still unknown, you know, certainly didn't have, you know, lies about the way that he paid for his house, you know, from his rich parents and the like, certainly didn't have, you know, any Nazi tattoos on him. I mean, come on. You know, there were no red flags around this guy. How were Democrats supposed to know any of this unless they literally read any right of center piece of journalism about this guy over the past 6 months? I mean, look, you know, us at the Daily Wire, the Free Beacon folks, we've been all over this. You, Town Hall, you've been all over this as well. It's like, this was so obvious, such a problem for them, and yet they continued to sort of insist, oh no, this is partisan plant jobs, and then they do this, you know, catch and kill thing with the whole, you know, sort of initial allegations against him where they take basically, I mean, no offense to her, but sort of the weakest run of allegations, and they run with it to sort of try to inoculate him from, you know, the overall depiction of what has unfolded since then and what I think would continue to unfold. And this is my theory about this, Kurt, and feel free to disagree. My theory is that Graham Plattner is dropping out of this race, not because of what has been reported, but because of what hasn't. Because the truth is, he had all the cards in his favor. He could easily have demanded that the Democratic Party give him some kind of say over the next nominee because they're going to be able to choose it in the smoke-filled room. He could have said it has to be a progressive, it has to be part of the DSA, it has to, you know, whatever. He had the ability to just say, you know, go off and screw, I'm only down by, you know, 5 points, basically, in terms of the public polling and private polling that I've seen. It's really, it is in the single digits, it's like 5 to 7. I think the trajectory is bad, and that would have changed, but this is one of these situations where he literally could have just told them to go pound sand. The fact that he didn't, to me, is an indication that every rumor about him is correct, that there was going to be a lot more that came out that was going to be even more damning, and that he is trying to get out in a way to avoid that happening to him. Look, this is the danger that the DSA has created, because they have their group of an activist class now that can elevate these people to the point where they can win Democratic primaries. But you know what they don't do? They don't vet. They don't really care about this stuff. They just look at the way that people, you know, work on social media. They look at Graham Platner and they're like, hey, he's got a mustache like a walrus. That looks like a guy who's going to be, you know, masculine and give us, you know, sort of, you know, a tough looking face as opposed to that smiling guy Mamdani. You know, we want something like that in this role. And, you know, the simple fact is they didn't do any of their due diligence, or if they did, they just hoped that no one would notice, and this is where they are today.
13: Well, Ben Dominic, I think you have an intriguing theorem there. You think there's more to Graham Platner? I don't even want to speculate, because I have to be FCC compliant.
14: Oh, gosh. No, I think that there's a lot more.
13: You know, if it was you and me over a beer, yikes.
14: Yeah, well, one of the things that I think, and this is just funny because the consultant class,
13: yes,
14: in D.C., which you are thankfully not someone who has to interact with, but I do because I have a job and I'm based in D.C. and I talk to these people. These swamp folks, they all were telling me pretty early on they were champing at the bit to go after Graham Platner once he got into the general.
13: Oh, yeah.
14: They were all eager to fire away at him with all sorts of different things that they believed that they could prove and more people to come forward, et cetera, et cetera. And look, I mean, I don't know what you want to think about the way that this played out in terms of the Democratic establishment, but you know, the latest reports, Matt Whitlock was highlighting this just before I came on with you, are that Chuck Schumer and the Democratic Senatorial Committee started pulling money out of that race days before this story even broke. They knew at some point, and it was earlier than the rest of us knew, that Graham Platner had this kind of stuff in his background. And it was why Elizabeth Warren and others explicitly asked him about these types of things when he came and met with fellow senators, with Democratic senators, I should say, because he's not going to be a fellow senator, not going to be around here much longer. the truth is they were asking that question because they had heard the rumors as well. He denied it. That denial turned out to be a lie. And now we're in the situation where they are having to deal with these crazy DSA people who they don't have any real ability to stop in the primary phase, and they're going to try to pull all sorts of dirty tricks afterward to change things up the same way they did with Kamala.
13: Well, look, I'm just stunned that, Elizabeth Warren found that he was speaking with forked tongue. let's war game this out. If he really gets out, he's that loser Nazi tattoo rapist outhouse onanist guy, right? What if he says, "I'm sticking around"? What are you going to do about it? And really, what are they going to do about it?
14: That's the point that I've been making pretty consistently. I realize it's a lonely point, but like, there is still a universe in which he refuses to actually file the paperwork on Monday. He doesn't actually. He has not actually technically dropped out, and we already know. From, you know, the reporting around it, that he refused to do the video that they wanted him to do. They wanted him to do a video that was, all sort of lovey-dovey and, you know, we're all going to get along here and I'm just dropping out because things are tough for my family right now, things like that. He didn't do that. He depicted himself as a martyr and he set himself up for being a future figure, I think, within the DSA. Look, Kurt, I don't know where your podcast ranked, but Graham Platner is going to be in on that podcast platform pretty quickly. And I think that there's going to be a lot of people who follow him into it. And look, the DSA has been wanting some kind of Andrew Tate of their own. Maybe they finally found one.
13: Oh, gosh. Yeah, what do you think the over and under is on this guy showing up on Candace Owens explaining how it's all the fault of the Jews?
14: Oh, man, I do not want to bet against that on Kelsey. that is absolutely, taken out by the same people who took out Charlie. Something like that.
13: I was about to go down that thing. Here's the funny thing, Ben. He totally would. Netanyahu killed Charlie Kirk. He'll totally do that.
14: He will absolutely do that. And this is the other thing, Kurt, that we need to understand about these people. They are absolutely shameless.
13: Yes.
14: They have no ability. They have no, there's nothing in them that says, I need to be honest in this moment. They will say whatever they need to based on the situation in front of them, and they will bounce around, and they will try to gaslight you, and they will revise their comments previously, or they will pretend like they didn't exist, and they will adopt new conspiracies on a daily basis that never come to fruition because they know that they can get away with it, because they count on the people who are following them to have the brains of goldfish and not remember anything that happened even 5 seconds ago.
13: Well, Ben, I'm going to hold you over into the break for the podcast, folks, and then we'll come back and we'll pick it up in the next segment here on the Hugh Hewitt Show. So, Ben, war has started in Iran again. We were told there was a ceasefire. Now Donald Trump's saying there's no ceasefire. What do you think's going to happen next? Oh, I'm sorry. All right.
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0: 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I'm not going to say I told you so, but I will encourage you one more time to dial #250, say micro, and switch to a 5-star American wireless company that won't let you down. 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
1: I love telling you about The Story of Everything, an incredible movie. 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

0: We're back on the Hugh Hewitt Show. I'm guest host Kurt Schlichter with Ben Dominic for another segment. And that's Blondie singing Dreamin', because I have the greatest taste in bumper music there is. Ben, you famously have some kids. Do you force them to listen to the music of your youth when you drive them around?
1: Oh, not only do I force them to listen to the music of my youth, I'm in a constant war with my wife over which music of our youth they are designed to listen to, which means that when they're in the car with me, they're learning about, I say the music of my youth. It's actually not. It's the music of my parents' youth. They're listening. There are some exceptions. They've got some. There's some Weezer in there and some other, But like
0: you 90s kids,
1: they get the Who, they get the Rolling Stones, they get Led Zeppelin with me, and with my wife, they get ABBA, and they get Cher, and they get a bunch of other stuff that's in that thing, which I am perfectly happy to tolerate. Oh, you know what? She plays a lot of the Eagles and the Beach Boys. Not a big fan of the Eagles, but, it's one of these things where I'm willing to tolerate that. It's the mother of my children.
0: Well, my lovely wife, Irina, is here in the studio with me, and we share a taste in music. My poor kids, their bedtime music was Joy Division's Love Will Tear Us Apart, so that's...
1: Oh, that's... okay, that's another level. That's another level. But I will say this, they are... big fans, and I do mean big fans, of Michael Jackson's Thriller. They are huge fans of that. They demand to see it every Halloween, and that's the kind of thing that, I don't know. I think that's good. Have some of the old stuff that is actually better than today's modern crap, which I think is just pretty abhorrent. Unfortunately, I think that my wife is leading them down the road of liking Taylor Swift, and I really need to fight back against
0: that. I don't know who that is. Ben, it's funny. You're of course younger than me. You probably came around in the 90s. I was 70s and 80s. But we had kind of one culture then. Everything was that everybody knew Michael Jackson, right? And today, I understand Taylor Swift exists, but I wouldn't know any of her music if I tripped over it. Do you think we'll ever have any kind of a common popular culture again?
1: The thing that's interesting that's developed here, Kurt, is that the monoculture now is effectively sports. It's the one thing that exceeds, sort of every other, every other streaming show, every other, it has a power that is so dominant that people tune in. We've seen it during this year's World Cup. We've seen it during, the phenomenal NBA playoffs and the other playoffs that we've seen. But I also think that that's a testament to sports being something that is so unifying. And even if there's political elements to it here and there that ESPN tries to play it up, it is something that actually brings cities together despite political differences and the like. People who are of different races and creeds, et cetera, can cheer on a same team or cheer against a same team. And I think that that's very healthy for America. And the people who try to politicize sports, I just think they're jerks. And they're trying to, run down one of the few things that still unites us. When it comes to the monoculture, though, one thing that I do think is really interesting is that Hollywood has lost its entire hold on our culture.
0: Yes.
1: It does not have anything like, look at the biggest movies that have come out of Hollywood this year. One, Project Hail Mary with Ryan Gosling. It's a great, uplifting and in some ways Christian story about, an epic, sort of heroic journey. And then you've got these horror movies that are based on YouTube and online, things that were never expected to do the kind of money that they've done. Focus Features, putting out, Obsession. They've got the biggest opening that they've ever had in their entire history, the biggest movie they've ever had. I think that that's great. Moving all these things outside of Hollywood, woke Hollywood, which demands all these DEI hirings, has all these different tax incentives. I mean, California has killed itself with the way that they have treated this industry. And it's sad. I wish we had a great Hollywood, one that would make America proud. We don't. And so the creatives are going elsewhere, and they're doing great stuff. And I think that that's something that we should be proud of and applaud. And look, the monoculture, when it comes to all these different things, I actually think that's a very good thing. I think it's good for America to have certain things that we all unite around, that we all say, we're all sitting down to watch this thing together. We're all going to talk about it tomorrow. We're all going to have this shared thing that we can talk about, you know, at the bar, at the hair salon, at the office, et cetera. That's great. And it's something that unites us as people and culturally is more important than I think everybody in the analyst world understands.
0: Well, Ben Dominic, have you got tickets yet to see The Odyssey?
1: You know what? I haven't yet, but that's only because my schedule is set by a 5, 3, and 6 month old. And so that I will see The Odyssey. It's simply that I don't know which day I'm going to be allowed to see The Odyssey because that's entirely dependent on their schedules and what my wife allows me to do. But it will be within the first like 3-4 days of release. And look, I know there's a lot of backlash against it. I assume that's where you're going with this. The you know, there is backlash against the casting. I'm concerned about it. As someone who loves Christopher Nolan's movies, I've seen all of them. I've seen all of them multiple times. I think Interstellar is a phenomenal movie. I think The Dark Knight's the best movie about the war on terror that actually was ever made. And I think that there's a real, you know, sort of interest in him as a director who brings people out in the same way that, you know, Tarantino does, Villeneuve maybe, and a handful of others. But it's a short list. I am worried because I don't like the dialogue. I don't like the way that the characters talk. It's not, I'm not worried about casting. Casting to me is just secondary. It's more like, what are they going to say? And if they're going to say this modern crap, I don't know, man. I love Jason and the Argonauts. I love,
0: Harryhausen.
1: You know, like Harryhausen. Yeah, that stuff, that's phenomenal. Yes. But you know what they still did? They still talked like it was frickin' Ben-Hur.
0: Ben, if I can offer a suggestion, because you have little kids, one of my favorite movies, Seventh Voyage of Sinbad.
1: Oh, that's a great pull. I have not shown them that.
0: Oh, my gosh.
1: I've shown them Jason the Argonaut. They know the skeleton battle.
0: You got a skeleton battle. You got the dragon. You got the cyclops. You have an amazing score. It is fun. It's... thank me later, Ben Dominic.
1: I'll pull it up.
0: The opinion page editor at the Daily Wire, Fox News contributor, Ben Dominic, here on The Hugh Hewitt Show. I'm Kurt Schlichter. Stick around. We got a lot more to come.
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4: Patrick was
5: with SRN News. I'm Jason Walker. Tributes coming in for South Carolina Senator Lindsey Graham. Veteran lawmaker died Saturday in Washington. President Trump says Graham simply loved America. And Israeli Prime Minister Benjamin Netanyahu says he has lost a great friend. Major German automakers are experiencing sharp quarterly sales declines in China, world's biggest auto market. Volkswagen, Mercedes-Benz, BMW, and Porsche saw China sales plummet between 30% and 40% in the April to June quarter. House GOP leaders will bring legislation to the floor this week. It will make daylight saving time permanent in America. They're moving ahead with a vote on the so-called Sunshine Protection Act. This is SRN News.
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13: Most Americans think of Abraham Lincoln and they think of the Civil War or the Emancipation. But in 1862, he signed another hugely significant piece of legislation, the Homestead Act. It offered eligible Americans up to 160 acres of land, not as a prize for the powerful, but as an opportunity for ordinary families willing to live on it, work it, and build something lasting. Why did it matter? Because Lincoln understood that freedom was not merely the absence of tyranny. Rather, freedom required responsibility, labor, stewardship, and moral courage. A free people must be given room to build, but they also must be willing to cultivate what they have been given. That still matters today. Liberty without responsibility decays. Opportunity without character collapses. Lincoln's lesson is clear. A nation stays free when its people remain willing to work, build, and steward freedom under God.
14: Covering Central Florida with even more news, opinion, and passion. Hugh Hewitt, The Answer.
0: Well, we are back on the Hugh Hewitt Show. I'm guest host Kurt Schlichter. The earthquake in Venezuela. A tragedy out of the blue. The country was finally getting a chance to be free again after America's great military went in, arrested Maduro, and turned around that communist nightmare. They were on the path to success, to be the great country they could, and then this earthquake happens. Tens of thousands are out on the streets. Their buildings destroyed. Their homes ruined. What are we going to do? Are we going to sit by and do nothing? Of course not. Food for the Poor is taking the lead. Food for the Poor is a charity that I support personally. I have given to countless times because I know they know how to make it happen. They know how to take your money and turn it into real food. It's not turning into Camaros or Porsches. It's not turning into swimming pools or mansions. It's turning into people in need being fed. How can you help? It's easy. 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The story of everything. Have you ordered your copy? It's now available through streaming, and you can watch it at your home or church or school. If Charles Darwin was alive, he'd be on his apology tour, going to every school, elementary through college, jokingly apologizing for his conviction that there was no intelligent design. The

0: And so for Democrats right now, acting as if this is new information, and look, the rape allegation is horrific. It is disqualifying, but there's been a lot of disqualifying factors. And what was really upsetting following this race throughout was that instead of answering for a lot of these disqualifying factors, they were instead turned into something, this sort of redemption arc, and framed as relatable and relatable for working class Mainers.
1: Did as Generalissimo Dwayne Patterson pointed out, did you notice the pronoun? We went into this. Someone from the Washington Post editorial board said we when discussing how they were presenting Graham Flattner and how they were ignoring the red flags. And I want to emphasize, this was not a red flag. This is red flags plural. I mean, you start with the Nazi. Look, when your starting point is a Nazi tattoo, when someone etches upon his pecs the death head skull of the concentration camp guards, I don't think you have to continue your analysis. I think you can stop. I think you could stop right there. But no, not with Graham Flattner. No, they managed to convince themselves that the Nazi tattoo, we could get past this. And then you get to the outhouse stuff, which I don't even want to describe because it's not FCC compliant. And the catching a burglar stuff, which I don't want to describe because it's not FCC compliant. And I also may want lunch soon. And then you get to tossing around the girlfriend. And then you get to the most recent allegations, which are even worse than tossing around the girlfriend. And what stops the royal we? Polling showing that Susan Collins is going to punt him through the goalposts of failure. As the man once said, you don't hate the media anywhere near enough. I'm Kirsten Schlichter. This is the Hugh Hewitt Show. We'll be right back.
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8: Welcome back to the Hugh Hewitt Show. I'm guest host Kurt Schlichter, senior columnist at townhall.com, retired United States Army infantry colonel, and a recovering trial lawyer. Also the author of the new book, American Warlord. You can go pre-order American Warlord on Amazon. American Warlord drops November 3rd. 2026. So go get your copy of American Warlord. It is now my pleasure to welcome to the Hugh Hewitt Show the congressman from West Virginia's 2nd District, Riley Moore. You can follow him on X at Rep Riley, R-I-L-E-Y, Moore. Congressman Moore, tell us a little about the 2nd District.
9: Well, the 2nd District is the northern half of the state, 27 counties. We have two districts in the entire state of West Virginia. We used to have three. Redistricting happened, and obviously U.S. Census, and some of those numbers shifted due to illegals being counted in the census, and it kind of bumped us out of a seat, unfortunately, but a whole different story. Yeah, it's roughly 900,000 people in my district. We got West Virginia University, so I love hearing Country Roads at the intro there. Obviously, official state song as well. We got Morgantown, where West Virginia University is, Wheeling up north, Parkersburg out west, Harper's Ferry in the east. It's a beautiful district.
8: Wow, that's a lot of memories for me because my family would drive from Cincinnati to Chambersburg in Pennsylvania, and we go through Wheeling all the time. A lot of memories and a lot of glassware. 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
8: Exactly. Now, I was perusing your Twitter timeline, Rep. Riley Moore, and I noted that you have asserted that West Virginia is America's cheapest state. I'm in California. This makes me sad.
9: You got to get out of there. Come to West Virginia. It is the cheapest state to live in the country, and it is also the freest state in the country. If you're a big Second Amendment supporter,
8: and I
9: no
8: am.
9: State has passed Second Amendment laws in the state of West Virginia protecting those rights. And we are one of the few states that after Roe v. Wade was overturned in the Dobbs decision, we proactively passed legislation that banned abortion 0 weeks in West Virginia. Not many states can say that.
8: Well, look, West Virginia is full of great Americans, and it is the heartland of America. And I'm glad to see that West Virginia is finally getting some of the credit it is due. I also love your latest crusade, which is against H-1B visa abuse. Why don't you tell us a little about that?
9: Yeah, ever since I've gotten to Congress, this is an issue that I've been talking about. The H-1B visa program is a scam that's been going on for a very long time. And it is part of what it does is further erode what it means to be a U.S. citizen, right? I mean, we're the only country in the world where our working men and women have to compete with labor from all over the world inside of our own borders. right? So the H-1B visa program is where a company can say, well, we're not able to find a skilled worker for X job. We will apply for the H-1B visa. In practice, what they will do is then put out H-1B visas, get rid of that U.S. worker, and bring in a not as skilled worker, but at a lower rate of pay, and then displace the American worker altogether. And this affects white-collar worker, blue-collar worker, all different types. And the big example that we had just kind of blow up here this week was over Microsoft with Xbox laying off over 3,000 employees over there. And then at the same time, the CEO, the company, applied for thousands of H-1B visas to bring people over from India to replace all of those American workers. So this is happening all over the place. And remember, at one point they told us, everybody, you know, quit your jobs. You got to go learn to code. You shouldn't be coal mining or any of these other things. Now they're taking away those jobs as well. And we're being replaced with the H-1B visa recipients that are coming into this country.
8: Well, Representative Moore, I don't understand why the administration's standing for this. You see Microsoft fire 3,200 workers. I am guessing that some of those 3,200 workers could fill the jobs the H-1B visas are filling. Why? Where the hell is the administration?
9: Well, the administration is looking into the fraud around the H-1B visa program, because a lot of times what you get is people will say they have this educational attainment, these types of qualifications, turns out to not be true, by the way, at all. And it completely destroys what we've been working on here. I mean, for generations, we've been telling everybody, hey, go to college, become an accountant, or learn this or learn that, and when you come out, you're going to get a job. This is why so many of our college grads, by the way, end up baristas at Starbucks, because they're being replaced by H-1B visa workers. Now, on the blue-collar side, which is where I come from, I started my career off as a welder, they're being replaced as well. I can tell you there's a job site in West Virginia with over 1,000 people working on it, and only 200 of them are Americans. Most are illegal, or they're on H-1B visas who have been brought over as welders or pipe fitters or wherever they're from in the world, and replacing the people that we have put, the government, we're putting so many resources into training people, whether it's through technical schools or colleges, just for a corporation to then say, yeah, nah, sorry, we're bringing somebody over from Indonesia or India or wherever they're from, and you're going to go make coffee for that person down the road.
8: Well, Representative Moore, we have a problem with our establishment in the Republican Party. A lot of them cozied up with big business a little too much and gotten a little too comfortable. Are you, I can see you're probably getting some pushback from the Democrats. Are you getting pushback from Republicans?
9: Yeah, of course you get pushback from the traditional establishment, kind of neocon Republicans on stuff like this. But this is the consequences of globalization, and no one has felt it more obviously than the state of West Virginia. Now people are starting to understand a little bit more with this H-1B visa program what has been going on. The point to being a U.S. citizen, to a degree, what it's supposed to do is to be able to shield you from some of these foreign laborers that are coming into the country, right? Like, you are supposed to be first in line.
8: That's right, Representative Moore, Riley Moore from the great state of West Virginia. Thank you so much for fighting for American workers. I'm guest host Kurt Schlichter. This is the Hugh Hewitt Show. Stick around. We'll be right back. The Hugh

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6: End of the second hour of the Hugh Hewitt Show today. I'm guest host Kurt Schlichter. We're going to have the Hillsdale Hour next, so you're going to want to stick around for that. But first, the Poet Laureate of the Hugh Hewitt Show, 26 years old today, Tarzana Joe.
7: Yeah, I got a few years on that, but I've been around as long as the show has been around. We'll work on a anniversary highlights, but I think I have to sum up what you guys have been talking about all show, and I call the poem Political Silence. In the world of politics, we struggle to divine how you set criteria and when you cross the line. With each election season, and this, folks, can be trusted based on my experience, the goalposts are adjusted. Once there were assumptions that you loved your nation dearly. Today that isn't necessary, and we see that clearly. Once a little hope and change worked to put you through. Now just fundamental change simply will not do. All those would-be Robespierres, oh boy, they talk so tough. Until the day the things they say just aren't good enough. No police, no borders, no gender-based distinction. Say your view of capital means only its extinction. Drunken and disorderly? You must have some excuse. Who's to say, if you're their man, what constitutes abuse? Say you won't salute the flag, smoke ganja by the bowls. The only thing that you can't do is falter in the polls. Here's my conclusion, so smoke 'em if you got 'em. If they think that you could win, there really is no bottom. That's Political Silence By Tarzana Jones.
6: Wow, Tarzana Jones. I think you've outdone yourself on the 26th anniversary of the Hugh Hewitt Show. Look, if people want to commission poetry from you, how do they go about doing that?
7: All they have to do is go to TarzanaJoe.com. There's a button on the top of the page that says, I want a poem. Click on the button, fill out the form, I'll get right back to you, and we'll be making poetry together.
6: Wow. Well, thank you, Tarzana Joe. And I was just handed a letter to the Maine Department of the Secretary of State's Division of Elections, dated July 10, 2026. To whom it may concern, I write to formally withdraw my candidacy for the United States Senate. And down at the bottom, it's signed, Solidarity Forever, Graham Plattner. Oh, he also adds blank ice, free Palestine, up the hearts. He didn't give his SS serial number, so I don't see a swastika on here. Must be on the second page. So Graham Plattner has officially pulled the pin. Good riddance to bad rubbish. But thank you guys for joining me on the 26th anniversary of the Hugh Hewitt Show. I'm guest host Kurt Schlichter. Thank you, Dwayne and Adam and Harley and my wife, Irina, who sat through the whole show in the studio. Hugh will be back Monday.

0: Your medic.
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5: News this hour from Town Hall. I'm Jason Walker. Shock and disbelief following the death Saturday of South Carolina Republican Senator Lindsey Graham.
6: He was a great politician. He really was. He got along with a lot of people that you wouldn't think of. He was somebody that loved our country, and he fought very hard for the country.
5: President Trump telling NBC's Meet the Press he had spoken with Graham when the lawmaker got back from his trip to Ukraine just a few days ago.
6: But no, he felt okay. I mean, I actually, on the call, he told me, Chris, and he said, you know, I feel good, but I'm tired. He was fine. I knew him well. He would let you know if he wasn't feeling well. He had days where he didn't feel so well, and he'd let you know about it.
5: New data suggesting immigration may be adding pressure to an already tight housing market, drawing strong reaction from conservatives. More on the story from correspondent Ken Lorman.
7: Studies indicate a 1% increase in unauthorized workers is linked to a roughly 2.2% rise in home prices and 1.4% rise in rents. Analysts say added demand is straining limited housing supply, especially in urban areas. Conservative leaders maintain the findings prove President Trump is right to push for stricter border enforcement and immigration policies. Ken Lorman reporting.
5: A judge setting a plea and sentencing hearing for a teenager accused of killing four people in a 2024 shooting at a high school in Georgia. 16-year-old Cole Gray had pled not guilty to charges including murder, but the judge scheduled a non-negotiated plea and sentencing hearing for July 24th. Residents in and around Philadelphia are cleaning up after powerful storms swept through the area. No fatalities reported. More on these stories, townhall.com.
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9: This is John Catsimatidis. You know that every day we are bombarded with information, whether it's ABC, CBS, NBC, but even Fox News. Something's wrong with America. But I've complained to people that we are giving the wrong people the wrong message, because those people only represent the Democratic Socialist Party, which is really 2%, 3%, 4%. I don't know what the most they ever got on a national election. America, our country, has been built by people who want to work hard. The immigrants came over and wanted to educate their kids, worked 80 hours a week, educating their kids to become bankers, lawyers, investment bankers, accountants. Let's focus on common sense instead of division. We don't have to agree on everything, but we do have to respect each other and be able to sit down at the same table and work out our differences. That is today's Cat's Corner. I'm John Catsimatidis.
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13: Most Americans think of Abraham Lincoln and they think of the Civil War or the Emancipation. But in 1862, he signed another hugely significant piece of legislation, the Homestead Act. It offered eligible Americans up to 160 acres of land, not as a prize for the powerful, but as an opportunity for ordinary families willing to live on it, work it, and build something lasting. Why did it matter? Because Lincoln understood that freedom was not merely the absence of tyranny. Rather, freedom required responsibility, labor, stewardship, and moral courage. A free people must be given room to build, but they also must be willing to cultivate what they have been given. That still matters today. Liberty without responsibility decays. Opportunity without character collapses. Lincoln's lesson is clear. A nation stays free when its people remain willing to work, build, and steward freedom under God.

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1: Morning, Glory, and evening, Grace, America. I'm Hugh Hewitt. That music means it's time for the Hillsdale Dialogue. Dr. Larry Arn is in the house, president of Hillsdale College, enjoying his summer in Michigan after he returned from the Hillsdale cruise. I'm not sure where he went on the cruise. I think it was Norway. Did you go to England? Did you go to the United Kingdom at all, Dr. Arn?
2: I did go. I, of course, always go and see my wife's family. And my friend Roger Kimball bought dinner for me and my wife and her brother and sister and sister-in-law. And so that was a wonderful culture experience because Roger's a very cultured man, but also very American. So they got another look at America. It was fun.
1: I'd be very afraid to have dinner with Roger Kimball because he's very, very smart. And I think that would show that I'm not. Where did you dine with Mr. Kimball?
2: Well, that was the thing. See, I was going to buy the dinner, but we dined at the Garrick Club, to which he has reciprocal rights. And the Garrick Club is from the 1830s, named for the actor, still somewhat famous, called somebody named Garrick. And so, you know, many famous people were and are members of it. And it's entertainment is the theme, but distinction is the rule. So
1: is the food any good?
2: It was good. It was very good. Roger recommended the toffee something dessert. That was really good, but it was all good. And it's a London club, a famous old London club, and I'd never been in it before and didn't know much about it. But it's cool. It's, you know, we ran into Lord Hannon there, Daniel Hannon.
1: I
2: remember the European Parliament. So we were rubbing shoulders with the great and the near great.
1: Well, I wanted to begin today's program by looking forward to July 17th when the United Kingdom will get, I believe, its seventh prime minister in 8 years in the form of the former mayor and now member of Greater Manchester, Andy Burnham, who is replacing the rather unpopular, and that's putting it mildly, Keir Starmer. Now, I want to read to you from The Guardian, which is a left-wing newspaper, about Mr. Burnham. It says, "It's not entirely clear how Burnham will navigate the limits of the Labour Party and bring his unique brand of politics to the revolving door post that would make him the seventh prime minister in a decade. He'll lay out his economic vision in a speech soon. At the moment, Andy Burnham is being almost held up as a folk hero that will save British politics," said Matthew Flinders, politics professor at the University of Sheffield. "The tide is changing, and the big issue for Andy Burnham is that when the world suddenly moves against him and he becomes a folk devil, how will he sustain the pressure? He is genuinely and generally understood to be to the left of Keir Starmer," which is not hard to be in the Labour Party of the United Kingdom. That means to me he's bound to fail, but what's it mean to you, Dr. Arn?
2: Well, I don't know much about him, of course, but I've been reading up and hearing all the time because, you know, my wife is English and she follows the British press. And I do some. First of all, he's probably formidable. He's a serious man. You know, he's a worker. He's from the north, where he actually, his constituency is 30 miles from where my wife grew up. Manchester is one of the great cities in the north. He just won a parliamentary by-election there, and Labour's not doing well in those by-elections generally. He's a socialist. He calls himself a business-friendly socialist.
1: Yeah.
2: He's made some important part of his career fighting for the north of England and against the south of England, where all the people live and where all the money is. And so he's got some folk hero chops because of that. By all accounts, he's energetic. Starmer mostly just seemed confused. And I think it'll be different that he doesn't seem confused all the time. Now, The Guardian is very right. They're broke. And, they had resignations. One of the immediate provocations of Starmer's fall was that the defense minister and a couple of senior defense officials resigned because Labor made a commitment to spend 3% of gross domestic product on defense, and they're coming in at 2.6, and they have no track toward 3% right now. And Starmer has warned Burnham in public not to borrow any money for defense. It's not easy for Britain to borrow money. We're the only ones in the world that can borrow more money than we ought to, but we really do. And so Burnham has mentioned war bonds. They had, when they were in the transition to net zero, which has been disastrous for Britain, and which they've incurred enormous costs, and they're not going to get there by the deadline, which was 2030, I think. And so they did some green bonds to help pay for that, and now they're talking about war bonds. But I'll mention, it's sad, right, that they've got an immigration problem, and what the problem is that there's lots of people in the country who don't feel themselves British or respect its laws. Some of the members of the Starmer cabinet are very violently green. And so they found a bunch of natural gas up in Lancashire. Manchester is in Lancashire. My wife grew up in Lancashire in the north, a famous county where the War of the Roses was heavily fought with Yorkshire. They found a bunch of natural gas there, and they had a bunch of wells. And a year ago or so, they poured concrete down those wells.
1: Oh, my gosh.
2: They're not going to. So, and, you know, energy costs are the highest in Europe, in Britain. So they're, you know, it's a mess, and it's sad. But I have to say a good word for them, too, because I did go to a conference, Heritage and Claremont Institute put it on, and I was asked to be the keynote speaker because I happen to be in town. And there's a guy named Danny Keegan. Danny Kruger is his name. And I didn't know anything about him. But he has left the Tory party and joined the Reform Party, and he gave a simply beautiful speech. And he said, we haven't had a strategy in Britain since Suez Canal crisis in 56, I think it was, where we, by the way, thwarted them in an attack on Nasser, who was in the grip of the Soviet Union at the time. And we got to make one. And what should it be, he said. Britain is still Britain, and it can recover. And if it recovers, it's not a rival to the United States, but it can be the most important nation in Europe if we are the indispensable partner to the United States, because the United States has to look east toward China, and we in Europe have to handle Russia. And if we do that with that division of labor, we can do both at a manageable cost. And I just thought the speech was just lovely.
1: He's right. I'm glad to hear that there's optimism. I always remind myself when Thatcher took over, it was very bleak after the Heath years and the Conservative Party, and then it just was bleak. And now I'm of the opinion that it doesn't have to be bleak. Maybe they can turn it around, but they can't turn it around if they don't send us any ships when we're in a fight with Iran. If they simply declare neutrality, you can't turn it around if you're a neutral.
2: Well, and they don't. I mean, if you read the British press, which I do a little, there's a problem. Do they have any ships they can send there? Because a lot of their ships are not in working order, and you got to have a bunch to keep one on the station all the time. And so it's a sad, they're in a poor state. And, I was corresponding over the weekend with my student, Jillian Melcher, who writes for the Wall Street Journal, and I can tell you something she wrote to me because she's published it. There's a big sense of danger in Europe, that Russia is aggressive, Ukraine has cost them a lot, but they're still aggressive, and they're developing means to attack other countries. And they're not able to do anything about it. They're not doing anything about it. He's been worrying about it. Except if voices like Mr. Kruger get in the majority, then maybe they will do something about it. I hope so.
1: Well, when we come back next week to Winston Churchill's World War II memoir, we'll revisit the fact that Britain's been in a bind before and it was able to emerge. But they had an empire then. And then they had a commonwealth. And now they're kind of on their own except for us. So let's hope they turn towards us. Don't go anywhere, America. I'll be right back with Dr. Larry Arnn, president of Hillsdale College, all things Hillsdale at hillsdale.edu. All of our prior Hillsdale dialogues are found at q4hillsdale.com. 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
1: Welcome back, America, to the Hillsdale Dialogue. I'm Hugh Hewitt. My guest is the president of Hillsdale College, Dr. Larry Arnn. Now, we're about to talk about the MOU and Iran and the United States, but we are pre-taping this a week early because of my and Dr. Arnn's schedules, and therefore we're guessing as to what may have happened from the talks underway in Qatar between Witkoff and Kushner and a variety of different people, maybe the Iranians, maybe not. But we are guessing on a big subject, Dr. Arnn. You were abroad when the fighting broke out again. What do you think is ahead between our country and Iran?
2: Well, so the best I can make of it. First of all, it's likely that there's a long road to travel still with Iran. Wouldn't it be a wonderful world if we were in a position to ignore them? And, they're dangerous. And if they get nuclear weapons and a long missile, and their missiles are getting longer now, they can reach, they fired some in this conflict that reached far enough that if they'd gone in a different direction, they could have reached Western Europe. Well, that's a problem, right? Because they're intense people and crazy, despotic, zealous. It's a problem. And they're located in that place that means that half the world's oil or something goes through there. So it's a long-term problem. What I make of it right now is that the president hoped that he could address it decisively in a few weeks, and he has. You know, Iran is much weaker than it was. You have to call this a victory. I mean, it's amazing how much we've reduced them. We haven't destroyed them, and that means that they may come back, and that'll go on for a while. I like it. I said this. You said that you hadn't heard anybody say it before, so I'll say it again. I like it that when he set out to do it, he justified what he did entirely in the interest of the United States. He didn't say, we're going to bring democracy to Iran. You said that about Iraq. And that's a recognition that that's, first of all, not our job. The Declaration of Independence says government exists to protect our rights, and that all governments should exist with the consent of their governed. And that's the foreign policy of the American Revolution. And so you act according to your interest. And that's one reason why Trump is able to maneuver, and he does seem to be maneuvering a lot. He's looking for a ceasefire. He's looking to calm it down. He's hurt their power a lot, and they hit us, and we hit them back. And if that keeps on, that'll keep on. I would guess that there's going to be a lull in a long-term conflict here right soon. But we'll see about that guess.
1: Well, maybe because we've been reading the Churchill memoirs, and we have just finished in recent weeks the phony war period that ended, that began after the invasion of Poland was concluded and before the invasion of France by the Nazis had begun, a period of indecision, tentativeness, alarm on some parts, defeatism on other parts. I think we're in kind of a phony war, at least until after the election, because the president doesn't want to try the Congress, either the House or the Senate majorities, with gas prices at $5 a gallon or $6 a gallon, and that's prudent. I think that's prudent. But I have no prediction after the election. Am I overreading the pause there, Dr. Arnn?
2: No, I think he's left himself some flexibility, and he's using it, and those are part of the reason. Also, it's not, Rome wasn't built in a day, and Iran is not going to be reformed in a day. It's a deep problem. And see, Iran by itself is one thing. Iran wedded to China and Russia is a more formidable thing.
1: Very much.
2: It isn't the end of the world, but it could be. And so he's maneuvering, and that's what he should be doing, in my opinion. Let me state a general theory. I've been thinking about it a lot lately. London, I was asked to give a talk under the title, and I didn't make up the title, Standing on the Shoulders of Giants, Washington, Churchill, and the Anglo-American Alliance. And I got to thinking about that and realized that the immediate effects of the career of George Washington and the immediate effects of the career of Winston Churchill as regards Britain and America are simply opposite.
1: Yes.
2: What George Washington did.
1: What an odd title.
2: Yeah, but I liked it, and I made a virtue of it because I actually believed that those two men, roughly speaking and adjusting for conditions, meant the same thing in the world. What Washington did was deprive Britain of an empire the size of the Roman Empire at its peak and refused to set foot on British soil afterwards. And so he was, you know, and then he was neutral in the wars that followed between Britain and our ally in our Revolutionary War, France. So he looked after the interests of the United States. That is also what I think Winston Churchill did. But you have to adjust for some big facts. One of them is Britain is an island, cannot feed itself with its own food, has to trade, built an empire mostly by accident, seldom by conquest, and then he's living in a world that's dominated by amazing achievements in modern science that make the world safer and healthier and more dangerous and deadly. And totalitarian nations armed with weapons of mass destruction, totalitarian movements at home. And so what do you do? Well, what he did, and I can, you know, I've written a book that purports to prove this and think it does. What he did was look to the interest of Britain first, and that required broad thinking. And I think that's what we have to do, too. And we have to go in that order all the time. We have to think about the interest of the United States. We have to restrain our enemies when they're dangerous to us. We are not going to try to govern them.
1: Amen on that. So, and with that, we'll return in a moment. Don't go anywhere, America. But I do want to step in for a moment and say, we are running a campaign for Venezuela with food for the poor. I would urgently ask you to please visit my website, hughhewitt.com. Go to the top. The banner is there. Our friends at Food for the Poor handling all the money. Absolutely fabulous organization. Been at work in and around Venezuela for decades. Began as a Catholic organization, now Protestant, ecumenical. 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
15: With SRN News, I'm Jason Walker. Learning more now about the death of South Carolina GOP Senator Lindsey Graham. A preliminary exam finds he died from a tear in the inner wall of the aorta called an aortic dissection. It was related to the hardening of his arteries. An official cause of death will be disclosed after further testing. Meanwhile, his death sparking a political scramble in South Carolina. As a senior senator and ally of President Trump, Graham was expected to win re-election easily. Now the governor there must appoint a temporary replacement until January. And Graham's death leaving Ukraine without a key ally in President Trump's circle, Ukrainian lawmakers expressed great concern over the loss. And Apple is accusing OpenAI of stealing a number of trade secrets. This is SRN News.
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1: The interests of America. That's where Dr. Arne was when we left off in the last segment of the Hillsdale Dialogue. 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You leave the country for a couple of weeks, Dr. Arne, and three communists get elected as their Democratic nominees in New York. So I really don't think you should leave again. I am using the communist word because our president uses it, and I've listened to the three people. And for all intents and purposes, the Democratic Socialists of America are anti-Western, anti-American, anti-Israel, and anti-Semitic. That puts them very close, if not actually four square with communists. What do you make of this, and there may be more in your state, in Minnesota. There may be more radicals nominated by the Democrats before we know it. What do you make of what's going on there?
2: Well, it's dangerous and it's big, right? I there are a lot of causes for it. You have to sort of give a history of the American society since the 60s, probably. I heard a talk by your friend and mine, Brian Westbury, on the cruise that was simply riveting, and it helps to explain young people today. The talk was about the Federal Reserve, and come to find out, I didn't know this, since in the last 18 years, that's the time period, the Federal Reserve has tripled the amount of money in circulation in America. That's unprecedented. We never did anything approaching that before. But the next step is money is only valuable for what it can buy. And so that means money gets allocated to the goods available. Whatever there is to buy, that's where the money has to go finally. That's why inflation is a monetary phenomenon. Well, all that money got allocated to assets, and it benefited very greatly people who own assets, which would be boomers, you and me, right?
1: Yep.
2: And our assets have climbed in value greatly. And that hurts people who don't have any, the young. And so what they look out on now is housing prices that are through the roof, and they don't see a future. And look, the government has its hands on half the economy, and so socialism is just, what about the other half? And I think that that's, and he said, Brian Westbury, who's been on your show a lot, by the way, he's
1: a very smart guy.
2: He's in really good form these days. It was just a riveting and shocking talk. And he closed it by speaking of his son, who graduated a couple of months ago from Hillsdale College. He said, you Gen Z types must hate us boomers. And his son does not hate him. His son's actually going to work for him, with him. But he said, you're darn right, Dad, we do. So there's something going on there that, you know, a lot of this stuff is provoked

0: was higher on the basic goods. Is that...
1: That's it.
0: That's it.
1: Yeah, my daddy was a school teacher, first one in our family to go to college. Went to college on the GI Bill. And yep. He was waiting to go to Japan. He didn't go abroad. He was training to go to Japan if the atomic bomb had not dropped. Well, when my father died, he left an estate of 150 grand. He had a good retirement from 30 years of teaching. And his last mortgage payment, which he had made 4 or 5 years before, was $88. He had nine acres and a fair house in Pocahontas, Arkansas, right?
0: So that is remarkably similar. Though my dad got to Japan, not in time for the war. He loved Truman because he didn't have to invade Japan, but he occupied it. They're probably born in around the same time, 23. A different world because the country was productive and you could build. You could build a life on 9 acres in Arkansas or an acre in Ohio, and it was possible. I just don't know if that's... We'll talk about that on the other side. The DSA is tapping into that, but it doesn't work. Their solution does not work. We'll find out what Brian Westbury had to say about that when we come back. Stay tuned.
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8: Welcome back, America. I'm Hugh Hewitt. The Hilldale Dialogue is underway. All things Hilldale at hilldale.edu, as I'll tell you after the break, after Dr. Arne is gone. But I do want to say to you, Dr. Arne, tell us what Brian Westbury's, who's a very brilliant man, recipe for recovery is, because it's not envy of generations. In fact, you could change the law to make it easier for the boomers to leave their assets to the Gen Zers and the millennials. Right now, the government confiscates a lot of that, which is insane. It's absolutely insane.
9: Yeah. Well, the prescription is the old homespun prescription. We have to work our way out of this.
8: Yep.
9: Brian likes the Fed chairman, Warsh, thinks that he's got the root of the matter in him. And he thinks that we need solid money and we need a revival of work and effort and innovation. What I believe is I've been thinking a lot about China and its military and stuff like that. And I think we have an asset that China cannot duplicate. And the asset has a name. The name is three: Palmer Luckey, Elon Musk, Alex Karp, Peter Thiel, people like them.
8: Yep.
9: Right? They just think up ways that are, and you don't know where they're coming from. And so the trouble with socialism is it conscripts all that and thereby stifles it. So we have to produce and grow. And young people need work, right? Like, the kids who graduate from Hillsdale College do pretty well when they leave, right? Well, one reason for that, I mean, they're smart and they're, all that. That's very important. They're used to working. You got to work. And you got to work. And so we there's no question that we can work this ourselves out of this mess, and even rapidly. But we can't do it by that path, because that path is more of what's killing us.
8: That path being, we cannot gift ourselves out of this, as Mayor Mamdani is attempting to do in New York with his promise of free buses and city-run grocery stores. Well, we remember what was in the stores in the Soviet Union. More importantly, he just imposed rent control on 1 million-plus units. And you and I know from our California days when we were opining and arguing against rent control in Santa Monica and other places, it never does anything except destroy the existing housing stock, as landlords will not invest in what they cannot control. It's like rule number one, but can the Democratic Party be reawakened to what it believed in, even as recently as Jack Kennedy? Because that's not that long ago.
9: Well, events and persuasion and votes, right? In other words, I mean, look, we're in a mess in the West and in America. And maybe we won't get out of this mess. We just sort of know how, right? And will we do that? I think that's up to us. And as for predicting the future of the Democratic Party, we're old now, right? So we've watched Ronald Reagan get elected when we were young, and we've watched two guys named Bush get elected. And both times there were a plethora of articles saying, now the Democratic Party will reform. They took a beating. Now they'll reform. They don't. And the reason is they're gripped in an ideology, and it gets fuel in part by dysfunction in society. And there's always dysfunction in society. And my own view is that it's made worse by the government and its consumption and its regulation and its interference. And we need a people that work and support themselves and feel like they ought to do that. I mean, goodness, if you worry about the national debt, add to that the problem of babies. You know, we need to form. Gen Z, apparently, they're not dating, and let alone getting married and having babies. And that's, you know, I end up talking to students a lot about marriage because I have a good marriage and it's sort of visible in the town. And they always want to talk about that. How does that work, right? Well, it's a partnership and it completes the members of it. And they both have to value it like that. And then they have to think of the responsibilities that come from, because there is this one high, sacred, difficult responsibility that's available to every human being, and that is have a child and raise it. Have a bunch better, right? And then what'll happen, you know? I know all about your children and your grandchildren and your noble military offspring and in-laws, right? And I know all about that because that's important to you and Mrs. Hewitt. And
8: very.
9: My wife and I, what is, you know, yeah, what is our relationship? 46 years of marriage now. Today, after I do this, I'm going to complete building a mud kitchen in my workshop for my two grandchildren. And then I'm making picture frames to frame some drawings that our wonderful daughter, Alice, the architect, who just had a child, her first, we got to put them up on the wall, right? That's our marriage. After 46 years, it's about children and grandchildren. And we have work to do in common, too, because, you know, I run the college, and we have 2,000-something guests a year over here. And she deals with all that and without pay, and everybody loves her. She's great. But the main thing is our family. That's our relationship. And then it's our responsibility to help them and tend them. We brought them into the world. And so that, you see, that's life. That's human life. And we can't abandon them. There's a great, Churchill was an anti-socialist all his life. And he knew the inventors of Fabian socialism. He was elected to Parliament the first year that any socialist was elected to Parliament in 1900. And he gave a wonderful speech one time, and it's about the many, many things we do in common that are naturally socialized. And then the many, many things we do not do in common, like, for example, marry our spouses and raise our children and live in our homes. Right. And we need that. And you need to produce that to have a human life.
8: And that is the secret. Though next week you're going to have to tell me what a mud kitchen is. We don't have time today, but that is it. No wonder Hilldale College students are not only successful, but they marry at a higher rate and have more children than does the average college student in America. That's a guess, but I'm pretty much willing to wager a lot on that guess. Dr. Larry Arnn of Hillsdale College, thank you. Next week, back to Churchill.
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8: 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We are a religious nation, and indeed John Adams said this country was built for a moral and religious people and would not survive without it. Now, there's a plethora of different faith traditions out there. Even within my own family, we've got like four. But that's fine. It doesn't matter. We all pray to the God that is out there and in the universe, and Freedom 250 is hoping they can encourage everyone every day to spend 10 minutes praying for our nation's leaders. That was something that was routine in the old days, something I've always done for our presidents, occasionally for other people, but I've always done it for our presidents. Every president in my lifetime spend at least a moment a day praying for them. Well, americapraise.com is asking you to investigate how best to do that, maybe giving you a list. You have to check out their website at americapraise.com. 10 minutes a day. Sounds like a lot. It's not really. You really can have a cup of coffee and look out the window and just start saying, President Trump, Vice President Vance, bless and keep is the shortest prayer I know. Bless and keep Senator Thune. Bless and keep Senator Schumer. Yep, you pray for both parties. Bless and keep everyone who's running for office. Bless and keep the person who you least like in politics. Bless and keep the person that you most like. But go to americapraise.com today. Second thing I want to tell you about is the story of everything. Why do you want to pray to God? Because there is a God. There is an intelligent designer. And boy, did the Discovery Institute nail it. thestoryofeverything.film/Hugh. That's the movie I've been telling you about for about a month. I saw it in D.C. a month ago. thestoryofeverything.film/Hugh is everything you need to actually understand the movie and understand what's behind the movie and the history of science and what the amazing century of science we have been through point to, which is the universe has a lot of questions in it, but in science, the one big question, is there an intelligence behind the universe, both macro and micro? The answer is everything, and Dr. Stephen Meyer, other respected scientists, tell you all about it, whether it's the information code buried in the DNA or the cosmos, which is remarkably fine-tuned. Find out all about it at thestoryofeverything.film/you. 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I take it every day. I took it in hour number one. 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Thank you, Adam. Thank you, Harley. Thank you, Dwayne. 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
19: News this hour from Town Hall. I'm Jason Walker. Preliminary findings regarding South Carolina Senator Lindsey Graham's death released by Medical Examiner of D.C. Ken Lorman reports.
20: Senator Graham died after a rupture in his aorta, according to a preliminary medical examiner finding shared by his office. The rupture was related to the hardening of Graham's arteries. An official cause of death will be disclosed after toxicological and microscopic testing.
19: Senator Graham, one of President Trump's closest allies on Capitol Hill, he had traveled the globe to advocate a more aggressive U.S. foreign policy. Graham, a former Air Force attorney, served in Congress more than three decades. He just turned 71 years of age 2 days before his death. Meanwhile, Israeli Prime Minister Benjamin Netanyahu says Lindsey Graham was a great friend.
21: I think America has lost a great patriot. Israel has lost one of the great champions of the American-Israeli alliance. And frankly, I've lost a beloved friend who I've had for many decades. There's just no one like him.
19: Netanyahu was appearing Sunday on NBC's Meet the Press. U.S. military launching numerous waves of strikes on Iran over the weekend following Tehran's attack on a container ship in the Strait of Hormuz. Massive nightclub fire in Bangkok. At least 27 people have been killed, most of them young, injured dozens more. Thailand's prime minister says many people have been hospitalized. And residents of Philadelphia and surrounding counties are cleaning up and assessing damage after a series of severe storms called microbursts swept through the region over the weekend with 70-mile-per-hour winds. More on these stories, townhall.com.
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28: Most Americans think of Abraham Lincoln and they think of the Civil War or the Emancipation. But in 1862, he signed another hugely significant piece of legislation, the Homestead Act. It offered eligible Americans up to 160 acres of land, not as a prize for the powerful, but as an opportunity for ordinary families willing to live on it, work it, and build something lasting. Why did it matter? Because Lincoln understood that freedom was not merely the absence of tyranny. Rather, freedom required responsibility, labor, stewardship, and moral courage. A free people must be given room to build, but they also must be willing to cultivate what they have been given. That still matters today. Liberty without responsibility decays. Opportunity without character collapses. Lincoln's lesson is clear. A nation stays free when its people remain willing to work, build, and steward freedom under God.
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33: Friday, July the 10th. Thanks for listening here to Salem, Common Sense for the American People. Quick check of the headlines. We're looking in on the pretrial hearing for the alleged murderer of Charlie Kirk, Tyler Robinson. This is taking place in Utah County, Utah. We're on day five of this hearing. There's been a lot of drama in the courtroom this week. Yesterday, we heard some dramatic videotape testimony from Lance Twiggs. He is the lover of Tyler Robinson and confirmed that Robinson did, in fact, confess to murdering Charlie Kirk. We also saw the defense for Tyler Robinson this week do some peculiar things in the courtroom, including at one point going after and maligning the character of the widow here, Erica Kirk. I want you to listen to this in Cut 13.
0: But at some point, I think the court has to return to the purpose of these hearings, which is to expeditiously hear the evidence and then determine probable cause. And I want to point out to the court, Ms. Kirk has been very adept at holding press conferences at which she has revealed evidence. She has represented that the state is her attorney. She has access to all the evidence that the state has publicized and that the media and her own lawyer argues is already in the public domain. So they're perfectly free to go outside this courtroom under the court's protective order. They're free to go out and hold press conferences and announce to the world outside the courtroom what they think the evidence is.
33: Joining me now to discuss this case and what life is like in Utah County, Utah, in the 10 months since Charlie Kirk was murdered there is Amelia Powers Gardner. She represents this county as a county commissioner. Amelia, thanks for joining us here on the Scott Jennings Show. We're grateful for your time today. I know this is a taxing time, a taxing week for those of you who are in public service there in Utah County. It's been 10 months to the day since Charlie Kirk was murdered. Let's start here. How has life changed for you as a county commissioner and for people who live in the area?
2: Well, I think for as a county commissioner, in the last 10 months, we've done active shooter training. We've had significant increases in everything from security on site to open records requests. Every time a blogger decides to come up with a theory, we get bombarded with open records requests that have just absolutely taken our staff by storm. And then on top of that is as a community, this crime affected a lot of people in our community. My family being one of those. I mean, our nanny was on lockdown at UVU at the time, wanted to drop out of school, and we helped get her into therapy so she didn't because of the fear. I had a nephew on campus at the time. And really our community has had this sense of safety has been really torn from the community, as well as just the chasm that is formed because of all of the conspiracy theories going on.
33: I want to talk about that aspect of the case, the conspiracy theories. Of course, people like Candace Owens and others have run amok online really since this happened. They have questioned said everything that's been coming out of this hearing and all the information that we know about. They've said that's false, that this is all made up, that there's this huge conspiracy to hide the truth. I've been watching this pretty carefully this week. The evidence seems pretty straightforward. It's a pretty straightforward murder trial. Most of the lawyers watching it say it's an overwhelming amount of evidence. But let's focus in on how the conspiracy theorists have really hurt this county, hurt the people of this county, hurt the Kirk family. I mean, you yourself as a county commissioner, I assume you mentioned this, you're being inundated from these crazy people who want all sorts of information and are swarming all over the government buildings there. Tell us what dealing with that has been like.
2: Yeah, just an example. On Wednesday, we had a person that was trespassed from the courthouse who walked right over to our public commission meeting where we were having a hearing for a power line. And during public comment, they're coming in and making public comment about their conspiracy theories and about the court while we're trying to do the business of the county. On top of that, like I said, our public records requests are just astronomical. So many of those requests are coming in from fictitious individuals who are trying to be citizen reporters. They create a name and a Gmail account so that they can try to be a source for some blogger online. And then on top of that, just our safety as individuals. there are three county commissioners in our county, and two of us elected not to run for re-election because our families have been just inundated with threats and conspiracies that it's pushing hardworking people out of public service because of the pressures put on us. And none of that even takes into account the astronomical cost that this has all been to the taxpayers of my county.
33: As I've been watching this unfold this week, and I see the emotional toll that this is taking on Erica Kirk and the rest of the Kirk family and the people who are involved in trying to get to the truth and trying to get justice here, I can't help but think of just how despicable it is that these conspiracy theorists who are doing this all for their own personal enrichment and self-aggrandizement, I can't help but think about how despicable it all is. I know you have some professional responsibilities here, and you can't exactly get in to commenting on the evidence in the case and the machinations of the case. But maybe just give us a high-level overview here of your own personal observations. We have a family here. There's a widow. There are children left behind. What have you observed and just emotionally the toll all this conspiracy garbage has taken on the Kirks here?
2: Yeah, so for the family, I mean, it's bad enough that their husband and father was taken from them. But because it was being filmed by hundreds, if not thousands of people, I think we estimate there are about 3,000 people in that crowd. I'm not happy that I saw the footage, right? As an individual, I had to see that footage. And then not only that, I had a nephew there who then has seen the footage and been re-traumatized. And then my children get shown it at school and they've seen the footage. And the impact on our community, the calls to our crisis mental health center went up. We can statistically show you the increase in calls to the mental health center, to anxiety, to performance of children in school. I mean, this isn't just a murder. This thousands of people witnessed this violent murder. And then his family, that footage is not going anywhere. They will have that forever. And so this is unique. We have other murder cases going on right now in our county. We have other death penalty cases going on in our county, but nothing like this that was so public and that is being exploited for personal gain by people all over. It's really just almost disgusting.
33: Well, I would say it's not almost disgusting. It is disgusting. And what you're having to put up with and what the Kirk family is having to put up with out there with all of these people who are leeching onto this situation is terrible. I've got about 30 seconds left. Let's just talk a little process here. This is day five of this pretrial hearing. This is to determine whether the alleged killer, Tyler Robinson, will stand trial for murder. It appears to me the evidence is overwhelming. I think the judge today said he might take some time here, maybe even until September, to make that decision. Do you anticipate that being the case, or could it happen sooner than that?
2: I think it absolutely could happen sooner than that. I think if they delay till September, it's probably just to give everybody involved a little bit of a reprieve. I mean, right now we have a high school cheer competition going on at our convention center across the street from the courthouse, and our SWAT team is on the roof for security. So I think the more we allow things to calm down. Right. So we're trying to juggle not scaring the teenage girls at the cheer competition and protecting the courthouse. The logistics are real for my community. And so if they delay, I could see that because it gives time for all of the conspiracy theorists to calm down. But I think we could get an answer a lot sooner than that.
33: That is Utah County Commissioner Amelia Powers Gardner. She represents the community that is dealing with the aftermath of the Charlie Kirk murder. Commissioner Gardner, thanks for joining us. We take a break with more after this on the Scott Jennings Show.
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33: It is Friday, July the 10th. This is Scott Jennings broadcasting live for Salem. We are in Kentucky today. Spent a decent chunk of the week in Washington and New York City. Glad to be home today. And, you guys don't know this. Hollywood Sean, I didn't even tell you. Monday, I'm going to the All-Star weekend derby, the Home Run Derby. Yeah, I'm not going to get to go to the game Tuesday. I got to get back to work. But going to the Home Run Derby on Monday, and I think I'm going to be sitting like over the right field wall in the home run zone out there. So we will see what happens. Can we catch a ball at the Home Run Derby? We'll find out next week in Philadelphia. All right, it's Friday afternoon. Oh, by the way, Friday Punditry is coming up in about 10 minutes. And Jillian Michaels, our old buddy Jillian, is here. But before we do that, you know it is time for the Relief Factor Pain of the Week.
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33: All right. I'm going to go back to this story that we've been discussing today because I just can't get over it. This story in Minnesota where Tim Walz pardons this illegal alien, this sex criminal, violent sex criminal, to try to keep this guy in the country. But it is emblematic of not just what a evil buffoon Tim Walz is. It's emblematic of the kind of leadership that you're getting out of blue state governors and blue city mayors across the country. Democratic Party today, through the actions of Tim Walz and, let's face it, many, many, many others who are now calling to abolish borders and abolish ICE, what they're all doing is speaking in one voice, and they're saying that we are swearing allegiance to illegal aliens instead of American citizens. This situation in Minnesota, I just have to go over the details. To Lou Vang, sinister. Between 2002 and 2004, this guy repeatedly raped a young girl, 10 years old. He was convicted of this in 2006, first-degree criminal sexual conduct. Now listen to his excuse. Quote, "It's a cultural thing to marry and have sex with girls as young as 12. That is a direct quote of what he told the authorities when he was arrested. He also tried to pay the victim to stay quiet. He described his actions as a minor thing. Now, fast forward to today. This illegal alien had a deportation order, in addition to being a convicted sex criminal. And he winds up getting a pardon from the governor of Minnesota, Tim Walz. By the way, this didn't come out of some like middle management bureaucrat. This came out of the highest levels of the Minnesota state government. There's a pardon board. Let's see who's on it. Tim Walz. Oh, Keith Ellison, the attorney general there, Democrat. Also the chief justice of the Minnesota Supreme Court. So you have this board and the governor pardoning a child rapist, all to prevent him from being deported. Listen to this. The Clemency Review Commission there, they recommended the pardon in the first place. They sent him a letter. Being granted a pardon is a notable achievement and a reflection of the work you have done since your conviction. So not only do you have these blue state Democrats pardoning child rapists so they won't be deported, they are also celebrating the, quote, great work he has done since raping this poor child. Demonstrably evil. The worst of the worst. Now, thank goodness for President Trump and the Secretary of State Marco Rubio here. They were paying attention to this situation. Rubio, as you know from the reporting today, has, in fact, ordered this guy out of the country. That's a good thing. But it really underscores and gives you a bright line to help you discern the difference between the two political parties in this country. Democrats who will use their power, the power of the pardon in this case, to keep an illegal alien child rapist on the streets in Minnesota, or Republicans who will use their political power to get some heinous criminal like this out of our country. Not a lot of nuance here, folks. You either for the sex criminal illegal aliens or you're for deporting them. We know where the Democrats stand, and now we know, thanks to Rubio, where the Republicans stand, and that's why these Democrats like Tim Walz are the relief factor pain of the week. Punditry is next. Stay with us on the Scott Jennings Show.
11: That's the relief factor pain of the week.
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18: With SRN News, I'm John Scott. Senator Lindsey Graham's death sparking a political scramble in South Carolina. As a senior senator and ally of President Trump, Graham was expected to win re-election easily. Now Governor Henry McMaster must appoint a temporary replacement. That's until January. Democrats have already nominated Charleston pediatrician Annie Andrews. The U.S. and Iran each asserting they control the Strait of Hormuz after a weekend of attacks stretching across the wider Middle East. Those attacks have continued into Monday morning. Residents of Philadelphia and some surrounding counties cleaning up and assessing damage after a series of severe storms called microbursts that had winds of 60 to 70 miles per hour. Actor Sam Neill dying at the age of 78. He had starred in such movies as Jurassic Park and The Hunt for Red October. This is SRN News.
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20: Quelling leftist arguments with truth and common sense. 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
6: Friday, July the 10th. Almost done with the week here at the Scott Jennings Show. What a week it's been. A lot of stuff going on this week. Didn't get a chance, actually, in the news roundup earlier to talk about the housing bill that's been hanging out there. President Trump says he is not going to sign the housing bill. It will become law tonight without his signature. He's not going to veto it, but he's not going to sign it. So what happens in that case is this bill, which did pass the Congress, will become law. The president is saying that this is basically a protest of the Congress prioritizing things other than the Save America Act, which remains his top priority. This, you know, this housing bill was interesting. It passed with a lot of bipartisan support. You had Tim Scott from South Carolina and Elizabeth Warren working on it. And it got a lot of votes. A few Republicans did not vote for it. And I have noticed over the last few days and weeks, there has been some conservative opposition to this, sort of the some policy opposition. It was overwhelmingly passed. I didn't dig into the nuts and bolts of this thing until after the kerfluffle came up with whether President Trump was going to sign it or not. I have noticed that some conservatives do have some policy objections, but no matter. Without the president's signature, that is going to become law this evening. President also says today that the ceasefire with Iran is over. So definitively says it is over. But at the same time, he also says Iran is going to come back to the table for talks, or they've asked for talks, and so we'll see if that actually happens. Another story that broke last night, which we haven't gotten to on the show today, is that apparently the Israeli government provided intelligence to the Trump administration that Iran was trying to hatch assassination plots against the president while he was over in Turkey. And so, I mean, well, you heard the president say this week he's the number one target for Iran. But one of the stories that broke last night is that our ally, Israel, was providing intelligence to the U.S. government to try to keep the president safe. So, you know, it's interesting. I hear a lot of people out there questioning our alliance with Israel and why do we do things with them, blah, blah, blah. Well, I can tell you this. Last night, they gave the U.S. government intelligence that helped keep our president from being assassinated. And I think that's pretty darn a good ally to have in a region where you don't always have people with the best of intentions. All right, it's time for Friday Punditry. Our friend, nutritionist, businesswoman, media personality, author, and all-around good and cool person, Jillian Michaels, is our Pundit of the Week. Jillian, welcome back to the Scott Jennings Show.
2: Hey, boss, how are you?
6: I'm great. Good to hear you, and thanks for taking some time for us here on a Friday. We always enjoy talking to you. I want to jump right in to our Friday punditry. I assume that you, like many of the rest of us, have been paying attention to the what's going on out in Utah with the Charlie Kirk pretrial hearing. I want to start there. Have you been watching any of this unfold? And what is you know, if you have, I assume you have, what's been sort of going through your mind as you've been watching this proceeding?
2: Okay, I just caught up on this. Scott, I'm so sorry. I have a mixed minus, and I can only hear myself.
6: I think you can actually hang up the phone. I think they were telling me you can hang up the phone because we have you on the other thing.
2: Oh, my God. Okay, hold on, boss. Hold on.
6: Okay.

0: we must be governed by tyrants.
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10: Real excited to welcome Cincinnati, Ohio to Team Gallagher. That's really good news. Spent a lot of time in the Queen City. Used to follow the Cincinnati Reds. 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We appreciate you watching Salem News Channel. Just go to snc.tv for all the ways you can watch. And we are joining a great, great radio station, and I've known about WMOH. There's some great folks there. Our friend Bill Douglas, just a bunch of terrific people. WMOH 1450, The Ticket. 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Did you see the video of the guy getting flung into the air by the bison? The kids and I did Christmas in Montana. I decided I got a burr in my fanny that I wanted to have a Christmas. Look, I'm a Floridian now, so sunshine and warmth and all of that. I get, you know, I wanted snow and cold. Well, we got snow and cold. We went to Big Sky. Kids went skiing. I held down the fort at the at the lodge. I'm not about to get on a pair of skis. And we saw some bison. That's a whole, you know, that whole Yellowstone area, Montana, Big Sky. Well, this guy, it looked like he and his wife maybe were standing there looking at this bison. And the thing literally is chasing the guy around a clump of trees like a Bugs Bunny Roadrunner cartoon. And spoiler alert, the bison caught him, flings him up into the air. I think the guy flies about 10 feet into the air. Older guy, he had a bunch of broken bones, but he survived. He wasn't killed. Probably don't want to mess around with bison. David in San Antonio joining us, 8 before the hour, the Mitch McConnell proof of life picture. Did you see that photo, David?
11: Yes, I did. And there's a couple of news apps that had mentioned, I don't know anything about this Grok deal, but it said Grok said that it was AI generated. But my own personal feeling is I looked at that picture, and if the guy's been in the hospital for well over 4 weeks, and as old as he is, he looked a hell of a lot better than I anticipated him looking.
10: Me too. Me too. That's what I mean. Well, and if he's calling all these people the other day, if he's calling these people the other day, he's feeling pretty good. I mean, he's making phone calls. Is it weird to
11: expect? Feeling pretty good if it's true. Yeah, but he just looked way too healthy in that picture.
10: And like a dress shirt on. Yeah, I know. Grok, of course, is one of these tools that people use. It's like ChatGPT. Some people think Grok is more, maybe leans a little bit more conservative than ChatGPT. Because, you know, you get a political ideology into these AI apps, and look out. You know, you never know what you're gonna get from people, or get from these things. And look, I admit, I use these tools all the time. I am now using ChatGPT and Grok for everything. I mean, I'm not kidding you. I don't understand something, a picture of something I don't get, I send it to them. They know right away. I want to find out a financial formula, you know, for something I'm planning to do or whatever. They know right away. I'm selling my condo. I want to find out what the closing costs are going to be to the penny. I've got a health thing. I've got something going on, some weird rash or something, or a bump. Knows right. I mean, I'm not kidding you. It's scary. I've said it over and over again. It's frightening because this stuff's going to take over. There's not going to be anybody left to do the jobs, the actual jobs that people have always done, because it's that good. And sure enough, Grok has, and I looked at, I saw this last night as well. He's talking about the problem, though, is what happens when it's 50-50? As people have reported, Grok is claiming in half of the responses that the Mitch McConnell, Elaine Chao photo is AI, but it also says it appears to be legit. So it's saying both. And it seems to me that a journalist should be able to figure out whether or not it's legit or not. If it's a fake photo, if it's doctored, I got to believe that's, first of all, a massive scandal. And second of all, there's got to be a journalist out there who's capable of looking at a photo, analyzing a photo, and seeing whether or not it's legit. It's very, very strange. It's the newspaper in the hand that just blew my mind. I'm like, really? Are you guys sitting there saying, well, let's show that he's alive and let's have him hold the sports section of the Washington Post in his hand? Absolutely wild, wild stuff. Coming up, I've asked my dear friend and frequent guest host, Joey Hudson from South Carolina, to join us to talk a lot about Senator Graham's legacy, where we go from here. We got a lot of special guests planned for you as well. The nation reacts to the unexpected passing of Senator Lindsey Graham from South Carolina. Our special coverage continues. 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
19: News this hour from Town Hall. I'm John Scott. Lindsey Graham's cause of death has been revealed.
20: A medical examiner has found that Senator Lindsey Graham likely died after a tear in his aorta. The tear in the inner wall of the aorta, called an aortic dissection, was related to the hardening of Graham's arteries. An official cause of death will be disclosed after further testing. The prominent South Carolina Republican who served in Congress for more than three decades had turned 71 years old just 2 days before dying on Saturday night. His office had originally said he suffered from a brief and sudden illness. Graham was a close ally of President Donald Trump and was known for advocating a strong U.S. foreign policy. He had just returned from Ukraine, where he'd met with Ukrainian President Volodymyr Zelensky. High up in Zwani, Washington.
19: Wildfires have scorched over 3 million acres across the United States so far in 2026, with 37,783 individual fires recorded. That's through early July. The national total, tracked by the National Interagency Fire Center, running well above the 10-year average now, and the traditional peak of wildfire season has not even arrived yet. Ukraine's president announces change to his government.
18: Ukrainian Prime Minister Yulia Spiridenko has stepped down as President Volodymyr Zelensky makes changes to Ukraine's government. The former prime minister saying, "I remain ready to serve the Ukrainian state and carry out every task aimed at strengthening Ukraine's position, defending our national interests, and bringing a just peace closer." Spiridenko, the former economy minister, was named prime minister in July 2025. Zelensky announced her resignation in a post, saying that Ukraine is changing its political strategy. Zelensky also says there will be changes among the top ranks of Ukraine's law enforcement agencies. I'm Donna Water.
19: More on these stories from townhall.com.
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27: Most Americans think of Abraham Lincoln and they think of the Civil War or the Emancipation. But in 1862, he signed another hugely significant piece of legislation, the Homestead Act. It offered eligible Americans up to 160 acres of land, not as a prize for the powerful, but as an opportunity for ordinary families willing to live on it, work it, and build something lasting. 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Liberty without responsibility decays. Opportunity without character collapses. Lincoln's lesson is clear. A nation stays free when its people remain willing to work, build, and steward freedom under God.
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0: near 90 by noon, but it will already feel like 100. The rain grows this afternoon as we head towards highs in the mid-90s. The heat index around 104. Back into the 80s as we wrap the drive home. Rain dialing back around dusk, hitting the 70s near midnight. Lows before dawn in the mid-70s. Tomorrow and the rest of this week, highs in the mid-90s, scattered rain, and watch that heat index. Your latest answer forecast. I'm Dave DeRica.
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3: Giant of the United States Senate, Lindsey Graham, shockingly dies at age 71. 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
10: Pretty shocking, America waking up to the pretty stunning news that U.S. Senator Lindsey Graham has died at the age of 71. That was Sunday morning, of course. Saturday night, he was evidently calling President Trump to give him a report over his visit, his recent visit to Ukraine. We've invited Joey Hudson from South Carolina to join us to talk a little bit about Senator Graham's legacy, the impact he has had on the country. This is a guy who has been around a long time. Not just Joey, but Senator Lindsey Graham. Joey knew him well. I knew him fairly well. He was a friend of the show. And Joey joins us today from the studios of 98.9 WORD in the upstate of South Carolina. Needless to say, Joey, this was completely unexpected, a shock. Washington and the country woke up to this stunning news that that Lindsey Graham passed away. Okay, we'll hopefully get Joey here in just a moment and try to pull him up a little bit and figure out, get the right buttons here pushed and see if we can get Joey to join us here from South Carolina. Joey, are you with us? Okay. All right. Joey, can you get, maybe Joey can't hear us and we can hear him. Joey, you got us? All right. Joey, you with us? All right, so hang in there. We'll get our act together technically. We also want to welcome Congresswoman Sherry Biggs to the show as well, so she's going to join us. And I'm really interested in talking to Kevin Bishop, a guy that I've known for years, longtime staffer, real loyal staff member to Senator Lindsey Graham. He's a political analyst now, but Kevin Bishop knew Senator Graham as probably as well as anybody. So again, we'll get some of the technical stuff figured out and then join everybody for this special coverage, this special edition of the Mike Gallagher Show, the shocking passing of Senator Lindsey Graham, front and center here in the Relief Factor studios. A lot more coming up. Don't go away.

0: I've been behind this microphone for over 40 years, and I can honestly say I've never received a bigger response from those who have found Chapter. 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
5: Want to do something meaningful with lasting impact during this 250th anniversary of America? 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My friends at Americans for Prosperity have launched the Declaration Project, a nationwide effort to help Americans rediscover the principles that made this country exceptional. Dignity, freedom, opportunity, self-governance. The Declaration tells us that all men are created equal, our rights come from our Creator, and government derives its just powers from the consent of the governed. These

0: And welcome back here to the second quarter of today's Best Stocks Now show. Well, today is the beginning of earnings season, which happens every 90 days. And, you know, Trump has tried to change that. He's tried to change it to twice per year. I don't like that idea myself. I think it's good to get a glimpse every quarter into these publicly traded companies. After all, we have a big stake in these stocks, right? And I think every 90 days myself is a better idea, the current system. Now, will these companies will be reporting on Q2 of 2026, which ended on June 30th. And I know that gets a little bit confusing, but, you know, earnings obviously are reported in arrears going backwards over the last 3 months. And it takes a couple of weeks before earnings season begins as the companies get their numbers together. And then, obviously, they almost always give some kind of guidance into Q3, Q4, maybe even the next 12 months, you know. And so it's very, very important. So far, we've had 4%. Only 20 companies have reported so far of the S&P 500 companies. 89%. We're out of the gate pretty well here, have reported a positive. They've beat earnings estimates, in other words. And historically, that number runs about 80 to 85% of companies that beat earnings estimates. That's called sandbagging. These companies sandbag the analyst quarter after quarter after quarter, and the analysts just never seem to catch up and, you know, wise up and be a little more aggressive with their earnings estimates. But, again, they have to go by what the company is telling them. 72% have reported a positive revenue or sales surprise. Now, when all is said and done, when this earnings season ends, Q2 of 2026 is expected to be up 23.6% from the same comparable quarter in 2025. That's sensational growth. That's just sensational growth. All things being equal, the market should be up 23.6% over the last 12 months. And maybe it is. I don't know. I haven't looked at the last 12 months lately. I know where we're at year to date, but the last 12 months would be from June 30th to June 30th. And not only are we expecting 23.6% growth, there's two other factors you have to factor in here. We've been beating earnings estimates for quite a bit over the last several quarters. And if you throw in the average kind of beat on these earnings, we could see a 30% quarter, Barry, quarter over quarter. But keep in mind, it's only a handful of stocks that are driving this growth. It's that red-hot memory sector. But it goes to the outer ring, not just those four inner circle stocks. It goes out to AMD, and it goes out to Broadcom, and it goes out to Intel to some extent, and NVIDIA, and other stocks like Western Digital, Seagate, Arista Networks. They're in that next circle, next ring out there. And also, here's another factor. If you go back to about 4 months ago, the estimates for this quarter were 18.8%. Look how much the estimates have gone up over the last 3 or 4 months, from 18.8% growth, which is good, really good, fantastic, to 23.6, which is sizzling. And if history is any indication, just looking at the last four quarters, we could see a 29, 30% growth quarter. So when I hear all of these bears, Barry, and there's plenty of them out there, there's lots of perma bears, and there's a lot of people that are constantly throwing darts at the market and talking it down. The problem is nobody's listening because the earnings That's the number one story in the market. It's the number one story in the market. It's not the war in Iran, although that has a lot of impact on the market, a lot of influence on the market on a daily basis. It's not the current inflation fears, which has a little bit of an impact. It's earnings, earnings, earnings. And the earnings season this quarter is going to be sensational. I just don't see any other outcome when all is said and done. Revenue growth, sales growth is expected to be 12.3%, and the profit margin for this quarter is expected to come in at 14.2%. And since FactSet Research has been keeping records over the last 20 or so years on the profit margin of the S&P 500, this is the highest profit margin on record that is expected. And once again, I would say that those 25 stocks greatly influence that profit margin. What did you say the profit margin is on SK Hynix? 70%?
1: 78.
0: Just 78%. Yeah. Can you imagine if McDonald's on a $6 Big Mac, or what are they now, $12? I haven't priced a Big Mac lately. We call it the Big Mac indicator. Because that's something people can relate to. You can't really relate to the CPI number, but a Big Mac you can relate to. Last time I looked, it was about $5.50 for a Big Mac. I'll go check today, see where they're at. Maybe I'll have one. Anyway, can you imagine if McDonald's made 78% on every Big Mac they sold? Instead, they make me make 6 or 7. Huh? Maybe they make 6 or 7% if they're lucky. Maybe a quarter on every Big Mac. Of course, they sell a lot of Big Macs worldwide. But their profit margin can't even touch the profit margins of these AI stocks. Now we have to say, what about the multiple? Where is the multiple? Are we trading at 30 times earnings like we were in the year 1999, 2000? Before the S&P sold off by some 60% and the NASDAQ sold off by 79%? Are we trading at 23 times earnings like we were earlier, what, this year? Was it earlier this year, I think, in February? Yeah, I can't remember. Let's see, we were trading at 23. We started the year 2023 at 17.0. February of 2025 was the high, 23. We're currently at 20.5. Now, with 23% growth, does 20.5 seem unreasonable for the market to be trading at? It was 20.4 last week. It's been at a peak of 23.0. I think you still make a strong case for a big upside target price on the S&P 500, given the growth and the reasonable multiple that the growth is currently trading at. We'll be right back.
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3: With SRN News, I'm Bob Agnew in Washington. Doctors are shining new light on the cause of death for U.S. Senator Lindsey Graham. Preliminary findings from the D.C. Medical Examiner say Senator Graham died of what's known as an aortic dissection. That's a tear in the inner wall of the aorta related to the hardening of the arteries. An official cause of death will be issued after further examination. President Trump, meanwhile, says that South Carolina's governor should appoint Lindsey Graham's sister to finish out his term, which comes to an end in January. Graham's death has sparked a political scramble. As a senior senator and ally of President Trump, Graham was expected to win re-election easily in November. The president says the U.S. is reinstating a blockade on Iran in the Strait of Hormuz and will charge ships for safe passage. He made the announcement in a post on social media today after another exchange of fire between the two countries. The Strait normally serves as a conduit for about 20% of the world's oil and gas. This is SRN News.
4: Hi, I'm Derek Hicks, and this is an American idea that changed the world. Most of us know those wonderful words from the Declaration of Independence, that we are endowed by our Creator with certain unalienable rights. When the words were spoken by our founders, the world of that day was a world that was ruled by kings, tyrants, and dictators. These words from the Declaration of Independence lit a fire in the midst of a dark world. Those words declared something that had rarely been spoken before, that our rights don't come from man or government, but from God. And since our rights don't come from man or government can't take away our rights. And as long as we remember that our rights come from God, we will always be free.
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15: We've got scattered storms growing this afternoon as we head towards highs in the mid-90s. Heat index around 103, getting back into the 80s during the drive home. Rain wraps up around sundown, hitting the 70s after midnight. Lows near dawn in the mid-70s tomorrow and the rest of the week. Looking at highs around the mid-90s, scattered rain heaviest in the afternoon. And watch out for that heat index. Your latest Answer forecast. I'm Dave DeRica.
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0: assets are working in tandem to satisfy your financial goals. 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
6: Most Americans think of Abraham Lincoln and they think of the Civil War or the Emancipation. But in 1862, he signed another hugely significant piece of legislation, the Homestead Act. It offered eligible Americans up to 160 acres of land, not as a prize for the powerful, but as an opportunity for ordinary families willing to live on it, work it, and build something lasting. Why did it matter? Because Lincoln understood that freedom was not merely the absence of tyranny. Rather, freedom required responsibility, labor, stewardship, and moral courage. A free people must be given room to build, but they also must be willing to cultivate what they have been given. That still matters today. Liberty without responsibility decays. Opportunity without character collapses. Lincoln's lesson is clear. A nation stays free when its people remain willing to work, build, and steward freedom under God.
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0: You know, one thing that seems to be in short supply these days is perspective. We talk a lot about America's problems, but we don't spend nearly enough time talking about the people whose courage and leadership made this country possible in the first place. I'm Scott Jennings, and that's one reason that I'm looking forward to Young Washington coming to theaters this Independence Day. This film goes back to when George Washington was a young man facing setbacks, failures, and some truly life or death moments. It's a reminder that great leaders aren't born great, they are shaped by adversity, perseverance, and character. 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
5: News this hour at Town Hall. I'm Bob Agnew in Washington. Doctors are shining new light on the cause of death for U.S. Senator Lindsey Graham over the weekend.
6: A medical examiner has found that Senator Lindsey Graham likely died after a tear in his aorta. The tear in the inner wall of the aorta, called an aortic dissection, was related to the hardening of Graham's arteries. An official cause of death will be disclosed after further testing. The prominent South Carolina Republican who served in Congress for more than three decades had turned 71 years old just 2 days before dying on Saturday night. His office had originally said he suffered from a brief and sudden illness. Graham was a close ally of President Donald Trump and was known for advocating a strong U.S. foreign policy. He had just returned from Ukraine, where he'd met with Ukrainian President Volodymyr Zelensky. Hi, up in Juwani, Washington.
5: And President Trump at this hour set to tell the country all about the upcoming Freedom 250 Grand Prix race. That will be an inaugural first ever IndyCar Series street race to be held on the National Mall in Washington, D.C. in August. It was authorized via an executive order by the president himself. A new report now on the health of Senator Mitch McConnell, who's been raising some questions because of his absence on Capitol Hill.
6: Senator Mitch McConnell has for the first time revealed what led to his hospitalization. 84-year-old McConnell said in a statement that a fall was what landed him in the hospital 4 weeks ago. The statement comes after weeks of mounting speculation about the Kentucky Republican's health. McConnell explained his long silence as being hesitant to share the vulnerability that comes with growing older. McConnell said he will not be returning to the Senate quite yet, but continues to work with the staff on Senate business. McConnell had polio in his early childhood and has long acknowledged difficulty walking and climbing stairs. Hi, I'm Juani, Washington.
5: Slow going on Wall Street. The Dow right now is off 144 points. More from townhall.com.
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7: On today's show, we discuss the passing of Lindsey Graham and the vigils being held by Iranians throughout the world.
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7: Welcome to Seculo for your Monday. We're going to be taking your calls at 1-800-684-3110, 1-800-684-3110. As we are obviously covering and mourning the loss of Senator Lindsey Graham, who has been a friend of this show and a friend of our families for many, many, many years, and obviously a very loud figure in today's political landscape and has been for decades. At the same time, there have been really interesting developments, including tributes from around the world. And I mean that literally. You have right now, I mean, just a few hours ago, a candlelight vigil being held last night in London in front of, with members of people from Iran, from the original Iran, who were there paying tribute to Lindsey Graham. Dozens of people in front of the U.S. Embassy with the Lion and Sun flag of Iran paying tribute to this man who had become one of their biggest allies and one of their biggest friends. And I think we need to remember that when you start thinking about the legacy of Lindsey Graham. Regardless of what your feed may want to tell you, this is someone who was an international statesman who was doing things to protect American interests, but also for the good of a lot of people around the world. And when you have moments like this, when we have such a divided world, and you have someone like this pass away so tragically and quickly, and you have this happen. Like, if you were to tell me that all these options could be for how people are going to respond, if you were to tell me there was going to be an Iranian-led vigil in support or in praise of their friend, Lindsey Graham, and again, we're not talking about the current Iranian regime. We're talking about the historic Iranian regime, people that were from the pre-revolution. This is what's happening right now around the world. I think that's a cool moment that we need to keep an eye on. Phone lines are open for you at 1-800-684-3110. My dad, Jay Sekulow, is going to be joining us. Jordan, my brother, will be joining us from Washington, D.C., and Will's in studio.
9: That's right. And when you think about this, this is someone that the ACLJ had worked closely with for decades, really.
7: Yeah.
9: This is an individual, when you think about being in the Senate and how fervently he fought for the unborn, a strong pro-life advocate in the Senate, someone that we could rely on and that we could work with in the Senate for pro-life work that we did here at the ACLJ, as well as his support of Israel in a foreign policy that wanted to see very Reagan-esque peace through strength in a way that is divisive even amongst the Republican Party these days. But American leadership he knew was crucial to a peaceful world. This is someone who served for decades in the Air Force and once again would come on this broadcast, would talk about the issues, was very close with the ACLJ team, and a lot of the work we did he saw the fruit of.
7: And what I will say is a true statesman, the fact that you can see how many tributes came in, not just from Republican leaders, but from Democrats who said, you know what, we disagreed on just about everything, but he's actually someone we could work with. He's actually someone who we'd talk to, who would make us laugh, who would, didn't take things personally, would actually treat things how Washington, D.C. really was built to be treated. And it was nice to see that there was some humanity left in people. I mean, I look back just a few months ago to when Tulsi Gabbard, our friend and colleague Tulsi Gabbard, when she had to step down from her position as the DNI because her husband was diagnosed with a rare and aggressive form of cancer, and you had people like Adam Schiff taking those moments to then go after her still. To see some humanity coming from the right and the left on the passing of Lindsey Graham. Now, again, I'm sure the comments said otherwise. More from human beings, I'd say. More from bots and all of those things online. More the comments. We actually the people that worked with him. were people that universally seem to enjoy working with him, whether they agreed with him or not. Phone lines are open at 1-800-684-3110. We're going to continue talking about this also, these vigils in from the Iranians in London for Lindsey Graham, because I think there's some confusion over what's happening there. I see in the comments, I understand, because it's a headline that kind of messes with your head when you read it. But remember, we're talking about a very different political figure around the world. We'll be right back.
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7: Welcome back to Seculo. We'll be connecting my dad soon, Jay Seculo, as well. Will Haynes in studio. Of course, we are talking about the passing, the really untimely and shocking passing of Senator Lindsey Graham, again, who's been a friend to this broadcast, a friend to the ACLJ, and the work we've done for so many years. And again, I know that the comments that came in sometimes can get a little aggressive in terms of Senator Graham, whenever we would have him on, whenever we discuss him, especially whenever we say something positively about him. However, I want you to understand that he has been someone that we had worked with so directly for many years, and really that my dad and my brother had worked with pretty much every week, and someone that was clearly working up until the last moments of his life here on Earth. My dad, Jay Sekulow, is joining us right now. Of course, we are discussing this, and Dad, we're even seeing, we discussed this, that currently in London, or last night in London, they were having vigils in front of the U.S. Embassy with Iranians, you know, essentially Iranian refugees, post, you know, families, you know, the old Iran, leading a vigil for Lindsey Graham, because he is somebody who, though controversial maybe for even some Americans, was highly praised in his work around the world.
17: Well, and if you want to start here with the United States, we have the strongest and most conservative Supreme Court we've had in my lifetime. And I've litigated since the 1980s at the Supreme Court, and we've got a case there right now. And you could thank Lindsey Graham for the current Supreme Court of the United States. Of course, you thank President Trump as well. But the fact is that Lindsey Graham and his advocacy for these judicial nominees are the reason we have a conservative Supreme Court today.
9: Well, and you also think that someone who understood the importance of the office and the role of the Senate, taking the advice and consent role very seriously as a senator, but also being able to work with his colleagues, being able to find ways using the Senate, the mechanisms of the Senate, to move things forward, like judicial nominees, something that was very important, we know, for him as well as for the ACLJ, and as well as his role in the foreign policy role of the Senate as well. Just a real statesman and someone that will be missed, but really also a part of that old guard that the Senate, I don't know, there is another Lindsey Graham that understands the mechanisms of the Senate in the way that he did that's currently serving.
17: Yeah, he was really a historian of the Senate. He understood how the Senate worked. He understood the Senate rules. He also understood clearly the role of the United States. He believed the United States on a global scale can do good for the world. And that's one of his key motivations. He was just dealing right before he passed, of course, with Russia and Ukraine, but he was also negotiating with Saudi Arabia for the recognition and establishment of formal ties to Israel. This was one of his life goals. And he was a passionate advocate for America here in the United States and abroad. I want to say this. I've worked with him starting when he was a congressman in early 2000. And Lindsey and the ACLJ have had a very close relationship. Logan mentioned talking to him every week. I just spoke to him a couple of weeks ago before he left for his trip. And this is a tragic loss for his family, of course, and a loss for the United States. He was a scholar. He was a statesman. He was our friend. And I just want to emphasize the good that he did for this country, especially as we look at in our realm in judicial nominations, is unprecedented in our history. He brokered so many deals to get conservative judges confirmed. He saved the confirmation of Brett Kavanaugh. So Lindsey was passionate about American foreign policy, too, as you know, and a big defender of Israel. And while they may not be popular with some these days, it's popular with me, and it's popular with the ACLJ. And we saw his work firsthand in bringing stability to the Middle East. He was a defender of the president. I worked very closely, of course, with him on so many issues. We spent a lot of time in the White House together. We also spent a lot of time on the Senate floor together during the impeachment. And Lindsey Graham was a friend, patriot, and a leader. The best of American political leadership.
7: Before we let you go, Dad, I did also want to give you an opportunity, too, because not only we saying all these positive things about working with him side by side, all the issues that we certainly agreed with him on, you also have an outpouring of Democrats, people that worked, you know, on the other side of the aisle, saying how much they enjoyed working with him, his humor, his wit, and the fact that he could keep things not personal, that it wasn't like it is today, where it feels like typically you have to have this vitriol towards the other side, towards the other person. And rarely do we see a passing of a political leader or any kind of tragedy that happens with a political leader or with somebody. We mentioned that, you know, the Adam Schiff's response to when Tulsi Gabbard's husband was diagnosed with cancer and how it was disturbing and how, you know, we've lost a little bit of humanity. You saw a glimmer of humanity in the fact that even the Democrats he worked alongside with, which I'm sure was shocking to a lot of their base, came out and said this was someone that they loved and loved working with.
17: Well, it's because he understood that politics is the art of the possible. It's not the art of the perfect. And what you have in a situation with Lindsey Graham, he was able to reach across party lines to move the ball further, ultimately to serve the purposes of a conservative constitutional position. But he cut deals for judges. I remember, I mean, I think about the current chief judge of the Court of Appeals for the 11th Circuit, Bill Pryor, and I'm being booked through a whole list of them, where we worked so closely with Lindsey Graham, of course, the Supreme Court nominees. But he was principled, but he did have a great sense of humor. And he's going to be missed. He was one of the good guys. I said that to Mom yesterday. He is one of the good guys. We lost a friend. You know, the country lost a senator, the representative, the people in South Carolina lost a senator. We've lost a statesman. We've also lost a friend here. And he served this country honorably in the military as a judge advocate general, a military lawyer. He was also a military judge. He served in active combat zones. He loved the country. And what you're seeing is the country loved him. There will always be the naysayers, but I'm tuning that out to the reality that this was a guy that reshaped the judiciary in the United States and helped our foreign policy on a global scale. So
7: yeah, it was actually nice to see.
17: I had to him, and I'll miss him.
7: It was actually nice to see his response. Of course, a lot of us will miss him, but you guys both, obviously you and Jordan, both worked with him directly very often. We also know, for those who are following it, they will make an announcement later today on who will be the replacement, likely, and what's looking like it will be actually be Lindsey Graham's sister, temporarily, obviously, until next term. There will be an election coming up here in a few
9: months. That's right, and we can actually go over that for folks that are interested, that want to know how that process works, because Senator Graham was up for re-election. This would, I believe, be his fifth term if he were re-elected in the Senate. And so it's a calendar now that you're running up against November.
7: Just a few months.
9: But what it does appear is that Governor Henry McMaster will be announcing today at 4 p.m. Eastern Time who that person will be, who will be filling the seat, because that is, once again, the governor, when a senator is no longer in office, whether they resign or they pass away, normally, and it varies by state law, but the governor or someone within that state can appoint to serve out the rest of a term. That's what we're seeing here. It appears that will be announced at 4 p.m. Eastern, as well as the president, President Trump, has said that he would like to see Lindsey Graham's sister, who is very close with, if you know the history, their parents died when they were young, both of them within like 18 months of each other. And Lindsey Graham effectively raised his sister. So they were very close, and that there has been a call for the from the president that it be her to be in the interim to hold that seat. It holds the staff together.
7: Yeah.
9: It has continuity until the election. And then it also isn't a political kingmaker system where the governor is in picking who is the front runner in a primary.
7: Yeah, if anything, it's a nice tribute for a few months till people can get everything together before the election. I think that's a great idea. Thanks, my dad, for joining us. Jordan's going to be joining us coming up a little bit later. Mike Pompeo will be joining us. We are going to cover some other topics as well. There is some other breaking news items that are happening. And the ACLJ rolls on. You know, again, Senator Graham was a longtime friend, and we appreciate his life. We appreciate the legacy that he left, and we will continue to talk about that. A lot of those issues he cared about, a lot of the issues that we care about here, we continue to fight for each and every day. We are in the middle of our ACLJ Liberty Drive. I want you to be a part of it today while donations are doubled throughout the rest of the month. 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You can have your gift doubled. Again, if you give $25, it becomes $50. We appreciate you doing that. We're going to continue on, like I said, with other topics as well as the ACLJ work continues on, including what's happening in Iran. I believe, is Mike Pompeo joining us next?
9: Mike Pompeo is joining us in the next segment to talk, one, about the news that we are covering today, the loss of Senator Graham, but as well, there is some news we wanted to update people on when it comes to the Strait of Hormuz in Iran and some things that the president has announced over the weekend. So we will be asking him about that when we get back from this break.
7: Yeah, and again, my brother will also be joining us a little bit later, so don't go anywhere. Phone lines are open for you at 1-800-684-3110. Got a full bank open. We just opened up the calls. 1-800-684-3110. 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
18: We've witnessed monumental legal victories from defending the 14th Amendment and protecting our sacred American right to vote, the overturning of Roe v. Wade, and standing up for the religious liberty of our kids and seniors. But even with the many historic wins we've achieved, the battle is far from over. The attacks on our constitutionally protected rights persist. Countless unborn babies remain in jeopardy, and across the globe, innocent Christians are being targeted and killed across this country and around the world. 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
22: Most Americans think of Abraham Lincoln and they think of the Civil War or the Emancipation. But in 1862, he signed another hugely significant piece of legislation, the Homestead Act. It offered eligible Americans up to 160 acres of land, not as a prize for the powerful, but as an opportunity for ordinary families willing to live on it, work it, and build something lasting. Why did it matter? Because Lincoln understood that freedom was not merely the absence of tyranny. Rather, freedom required responsibility, labor, stewardship, and moral courage. A free people must be given room to build, but they also must be willing to cultivate what they have been given. That still matters today. Liberty without responsibility decays. Opportunity without character collapses. Lincoln's lesson is clear. A nation stays free when its people remain willing to work, build, and steward freedom under God.
4: 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The Answer.
7: Welcome back to Secular. We're going to take your calls at 1-800-684-3110. We heard from my dad. Now we're going to hear from Secretary Pompeo. Secretary Pompeo, obviously, we're going to get into what's going on, some of the updates in Iran, all of that. But then you even have these vigils happening in London with Iranians out front, actually, who are there, refugee, essentially families that have been in, who have not been in Iran for many years. You're having a vigil for Lindsey Graham. And here's a moment that we all did not expect when we were going to do this show this morning, that this is what we were going to be talking about here. Because we're all shocked, obviously, by the news of Senator Graham's passing. You wrote an op-ed for the New York Post. I just want to get your thoughts on the days like today.
0: Yeah. No, I guess I'm unsurprised that many in the world who understood or understand the difference between good and evil are feeling very much a loss, a hole in our hearts today. I've known Senator Graham for, goodness, I've known him for probably 15 years. He had become a friend when I was a brand new member of Congress. He was so kind to me. He was a great assistance to me when I was the Secretary of State and CIA Director. But everyone who knew him, right, he was always fun to be around. Those pictures you're showing, right? He's always smiling. But this was a serious political actor. This was someone who cared deeply about the United States of America, who took his job so seriously and worked so diligently. He'll be missed. He knew how to make America great again and worked at it all his life.
9: Mr. Secretary, you even bring up that how he was a great help to you when you were a freshman member of Congress. I mean, we remember those days. You joined this broadcast back in the early days as a congressman from Kansas. And I think that's also a testament. You even see from people on the other side of the aisle. There was a tribute by Cory Booker, who went and approached him when he was a junior senator, had just gotten into office, and said, I want to work on something with you. And he said, well, wait till after my primary. It's a little contentious. I can't be seen talking to you. But the willingness to listen to people or also shepherd them and regardless of their politics, be there as a figurehead, a leader in the institutions of government, something that he knew so well, I think is also going to be something that we greatly miss here when we see this tragic passing and untimely passing. But it's the institutional knowledge that he had and his willingness to work with, whether it be young congressmen or young senators, in the process of government.
0: You know, it's so easy to tear down these institutions, to talk bad about Congress or talk bad about the Senate. You know, Senator Graham never did that. He would joke about it, but he understood that these institutions mattered, that our founders, right? He took deeply that idea that our founders had it right. And he so loved being a part of it. He wasn't, you know, Lindsey could find a camera for sure, but it wasn't all about Lindsey. It was always about the things he cared about and the things he truly believed mattered to America. He and I, frankly, on Iran, we were brothers in arms. We understood this threat from the Islamic Republic in exactly the same way. But there were other issues we didn't always see eye to eye on. But he was always gracious, always kind, and always willing to sort of listen, take on Mike's views of the world, and have an intellectual debate about it. And I think that's why you see folks from a broad political spectrum saying we're going to miss that set, that voice, that concept on Capitol Hill. I hope others will take that on and see how much Senator Graham is appreciated and begin to behave in a way that that he did. Always fierce in defending the things he believed in, but always caring so deeply about the institutions and about our country.
9: Well, and you even bring up the fact that you and he shared a very much a similar vision for what the threat is and the acknowledgement from the Islamic Republic of Iran, as well as other threat factors to the United States and national security issues. But I think that is one thing that we'll miss also, is the fact that he was so close with the president. And it wasn't always that their views of foreign policy were in lockstep, but they were very close. He would, and you saw through this, the jousting that maybe would take place between a senior senator from South Carolina as well as the president of the United States, that many times you ended up with better foreign policy because of the contrasting views and that friendship. I think that's something that we also will miss in a world that's turning away, even within the party sometimes, of a lot of the concepts of peace through strength and that Reagan-esque style that Senator Graham had.
0: Yeah, I don't think there's any doubt about that. You know, I've seen some on the left showing some of the comments that Senator Graham made during President Trump's campaigns for president. Not always the kindest in the sense of he had a view. Senator Graham had a view of how the world works and how evil works. And when he would see the president behaving in a way that was different from that, he was unapologetic in defending his view. But man, he could have gone full, like somebody did. He could have gone full Trump derangement syndrome and just been an adversary. But he knew America mattered too much. And he knew President Trump had the capacity to get to a place where everyone could say, yep, that's the right outcome. And you nailed it. As a result of what Senator Graham did alongside President Trump, my son and his wife and my grandson are safer today because of that. And I think in the end, that effectiveness, that ability to actually deliver on the things he believed in will be the true legacy for Senator Graham.
7: Someone else who serves country in the military beforehand, in the Air Force, spent a lot of time, beyond even just the political realm. I think for you, Secretary Pompeo, it's something that I would say that I was, you don't want to say, excited to see, but there was some sort of breath of fresh air that came in, seeing that there were tributes coming in from both sides of the aisle here. And that is so rare. Right now, we are living in a time where that is you don't see even Democrat leaders or Republican leaders saying something positive or telling a warm story about someone on the other side. It's sad that that's not the case, but there was a glimmer of hope, if you will, when I saw some of these tributes coming in. Now, don't read the comments because you're going to have people who are crazy on all sides, but if you just looked at the people who actually worked with him, you saw this united front of going, I mean, even if they had to caveat with, we never agreed on anything, but at least, again, he'd make me laugh. We enjoyed working together. That is how this is all supposed to be.
0: Yeah. No, I think that's right. And, in each of those, I think you're exactly right. In each of those, not only sometimes they caveat it by saying we didn't agree on everything, and sometimes they'd say they made him laugh, but it was more than that. They would also say he worked with us. Yeah. He tried to listen to our views, and he was excoriated, right? He ended up in a bad place on immigration and with some inside of our party. He voted for Democrat nominees to the United States Supreme Court. Right. So he was criticized for those things, but he was someone who took on board and he took these institutions seriously. And so I think these kind words go even deeper than the fact that he was able to bring joy and cheer. He was thoughtful and decent and good and was prepared to fight on the things that really mattered and find common ground on things where it was possible to do so. I hope we'll see more of that. It's not about giving up the things you really believe in. It's about staring at the problem set and saying, how do we get to the best solution?
7: I always found that to be interesting. Thank you, Secretary Pompeo, for joining us. But he was one of those people who would say, elections have consequences. The president would put up a Supreme Court justice. Are they qualified, whether I agree with them or not? As long as they were qualified, they felt like it didn't matter necessarily his political point of view. And I felt that to be something we should all be thinking about, at least when they're making those calls. So I appreciate it. Thank you, Secretary Pompeo, for being a part of the conversation today. We are going to continue on with the second half hour of the show. We're all going to address some other topics as well. I know not all of you are tuning in just to hear about this, but we have people on staff, whether that's Secretary Pompeo or my dad or my brother, who worked with this man for decades on a weekly basis. So, of course, we're going to have a minute here where we're going to spend talking about it. Be a part of the ACLJ today as well as part of our Liberty Drive. You can do it. 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Scan the QR code. You see, we'll be back. Second half hour coming right up.
1: This is Ed Morrissey of HotAir.com for Town Hall. The U.S. Senate lost a giant this weekend. Lindsey Graham spent his entire life serving his country, both in the Air Force and Reserves and in Congress. Graham focused his energy on American security and prosperity, as well as core values and fair play.
2: Perhaps Graham's finest moment arrived during the attempted character assassination of Brett Kavanaugh in 2018. Graham set aside his normally courtly manner to deliver an angry and righteous condemnation of the cooked-up and entirely vague allegations intended to derail a distinguished jurist's ascent to the Supreme Court. Graham fought to win, but he also developed friendly relations with politicians on the other side of the aisle. He even fought with Donald Trump at times, but as Graham usually did, built a strong and fruitful friendship with him to everyone's benefit. Graham gave his all, literally, in his fight for the nation we love. The stakes for the nation, indeed, are high. We need more fighters like the late senator. May his memory be a blessing.
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7: Welcome back to Seculo, second half hour of the show. Phone lines are open for you right now, by the way. 1-800, wide open. 1-800-684-3110. If you want to call in, you can call in. We're happy to take discussions about any of the topics that we are discussing today, whether that's an update of what's going on in Iran, whether we're talking about Senator Graham. You know, as long as we're not like dipping our toe into some sort of strange conspiracy theories, I am happy to have you on the show today. That's at 1-800-684-3110. I always say just be kind to the phone screener, and there's a good chance you'll make it on the air. That's 1-800-684-3110. The ACLJ is also, right now, ramping up our Liberty Drive, so be a part of it today. If you like this show, if you like the legal work we do, all at no cost, all without a paywall, no cost to our clients, but that is because people like you support it. I want to be able to hire the best of the best. I want to have the best of best production. I want to have all of those things here. We want to provide you with a show and experience that is unlike anything you're going to get from anyone else. That doesn't, you know, that we can go on and have these discussions and be civil about it. And just like you saw all the positives coming from both sides, we want people to be able to work with us here at the ACLJ. I've always been excited about that. You know, we've always had good relationships when we agree or disagree. Because we're not coming in here and slinging hyperbole at you. We are actually just telling you what's going on and being honest about it. And I want you to call in if you can, 1-800-684-3110. But these kind of special months, we only get to do a few times a year where donations are doubled. That means an ACLJ supporter or champion, that's someone that gives on a monthly basis. We call them ACLJ champions. 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So essentially, all donations are matched. So do it today at aclj.org. Be a part of the Liberty Drive. I know there's a lot more, Will, we want to discuss here, though, as well, and Jordan will be joining us coming up here shortly.
9: That's right. We also are going to talk about the process here, what it looks like to replace the senator, yeah. And that is going to be announced, actually, by the governor, Henry McMaster, this afternoon at 4 p.m. Eastern time. We are going to hear who will be the person to fill that seat at least through the end of the term. Now, there's an election in November. Lindsey Graham was up for re-election. What we are going to see now is a special primary election for that November general election race. That will be held on August 11th. Candidates can start filing their paperwork to run for that special election July 21st. So just about a week away, a little bit under a week. And then they have a filing period of 1 week until July 28th. Special election will be held August 11th. And if no candidate that has filed reaches the 50% threshold of the vote, there will be a runoff 2 weeks later on August 25th. So a very condensed timeline for individuals that it was considered a safe seat. He does not have a lot of challenge. That's kind of that seat that no one was really thinking past Lindsey Graham at this point, because he was such an active member, such a senior member of the Senate, that it is going to be a scramble within South Carolina. And we'll see how the party handles that as these deadlines fast approach. I mean, July 21st, they can start filing their paperwork to run, and they only have 1 week to get it all in. We'll see what happens there. And we may discuss that a little bit with Jordan as well in the next segment.
7: That's right. Jordan will be joining us live from Washington, D.C. in our studios there. So be a part of that conversation as well. Phone lines are open at 1-800-684-3110 to call in. 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
7: Secular. We've heard from Adele. We've heard from Rick. We're going to hear from Rick Rennell coming up here, I believe, in the next segment. We've heard from Secretary Pompeo. Now, we're joined by my brother, Jordan Secular, who is in Washington, D.C., in our studios.
9: And just arrived.
7: There,
9: right.
7: Just arrived there with, you know, scheduled to be there for a lot of different meetings and things happening. But, Jordan, of course, we wanted to have you on as someone, including, you know, Dad as well, who has been working with Senator Graham for so many years, and the tributes are pouring in, and we need to make sure that we did it as well.
23: Yeah, I mean, listen, I thought back on our time in Washington, D.C., the ACLJ's really expansion into government affairs. Of course, we've always been involved in the federal courts and the U.S. Supreme Court by our office here, but really getting involved in the work in Congress and that television broadcast we do on TBN and those shows where it would be Congressman Graham. Lindsey Graham, who would be joining us. And then when we started broadening out this broadcast, I remember in the first set in this studio, having Senator Graham here with us in that studio. And that was a relationship that continued from his time in the House of Representatives through his passing this weekend. You know, he was someone that we'd be on the phone with, and our team would be working with his office regularly, whether it was, as people have said, judicial nominations, foreign policy, the work on Israel. I go back to judicial nominations, because people talk about the Supreme Court, but Senator Graham was also key on making sure the courts that are, you know, so important, they hear 99.9% of the cases, those appellate courts and district court nominees, that those get through. And he was excited about, again, chairing the Judiciary Committee upcoming once again. And so, again, it's a huge loss for not just the Republicans in the Senate, and for those of us who worked closely with Senator Graham and his team. Obviously, that's a huge loss. But it's a huge loss for the country. Because, as I said, Logan, in text to you and to Will, to Dad, Lindsey, Senator Graham represented what it was like to, what it meant to be a statesman, and that he could take very tough positions. He wasn't going to back down on his positions, but he was able to build bridges and get things done in Washington, D.C. when no one else could. And I remember that going back even to the Bush years on some of those judicial nominations when they looked like they were totally stalled. And now those people, I think about it, have been there 20 plus years because of the work Lindsey Graham did with Democrat senators to make sure these good conservative nominees at the time, now long-term judges at the appellate courts, got through the confirmation process.
9: Well, and Jordan, I think it's also important as we bring that up. He also understood the process of the Senate so well. The world's greatest deliberative body is what the Senate is referred to. And I think what we're losing so much as we see new members of the Senate join and these younger individuals that have now been in the Senate for a while that are Republican or Democrat, regardless, there isn't as much emphasis on that deliberative style in the younger members of the Senate as it was with the Lindsey Grahams of the Senate. And in reality, he understood that is how you get things done in the Senate. It isn't the same as the House for a reason. And that was designed by the founders. He truly understood that. And I think that also shows with his relationship with the president. That was someone who ran against President Trump for president and yet was able to, despite all of the policy disagreements, became one of his closest allies in the Senate because he understood that in America, you can get things done when you talk and when you deliberate things. And he was proof of that in his work in the Senate with the president.
23: And listen, became one of his closest friends as well. I mean, was someone that I think was a great ear for President Trump. It was a great person for President Trump to talk to. And I know those calls were happening a lot. And it was because of that process, being able to say, okay, but this is what we've got to do to move this through the Senate. And if you look back in time, too, as much as people say, you know, they'll kind of say he was a chameleon in politics. First of all, when you have that long of a political career, some of your positions are going to change. I mean, that's just the bottom line truth. And that happens with everybody. But second, he's a team player. You look back in history, and unlike some of these Republicans who try to act like, oh, I'm the most conservative, I'm the most Republican, but they're the ones who are actually kind of attacking the presidents when they happen to be Republican. You know, it's easy for everybody to be in the opposition, but when everybody's trying to actually get things done, Lindsey Graham decided as part of his career that if the American people elected Donald Trump to be president, I'm going to do what I can to get him and his policies through the U.S. Senate, and that's exactly what we would see. And so, I mean, it's a huge personal loss. I can't even really imagine that we're talking about it, Will, as Lindsey Graham is gone. It's really hard to even fully accept that yet. And so I think that'll take some time in Washington, too. I know we're already talking about how that replacement process works. But I will tell people, I mean, when I first saw the news alert, it was, you know, kind of middle of the night, depending on where you are in the country. I thought maybe something had been hacked or sent out, and maybe I was reading the wrong name, and I was like, I couldn't believe, because I knew he had just had those meetings in Ukraine and just gotten back to Washington, D.C. And again, it's just a reminder to all of us, you never know when your time is up here on this part of our journey, but you know what, he at that point, you know, he did everything he could, and he fought for the last hours of his life for the people he represented.
7: Yeah, like working the last minute. You also spent a lot of time in South Carolina, and I know that it is a different understanding of how he is even liked or was liked in locally in South Carolina. Very different than even we see him on a national scale. When you talk about him running, you know, for re-election this coming year, like as Will said, this was not a contested election. I mean, people kind of knew Lindsey was pretty locked in for it.
23: Yeah, I mean, listen, people have tried before in the past in the Republican primary to try to take him on and say he's not conservative enough. And the truth is, when you look at his record, he's got an absolutely conservative record. Sometimes he takes positions that are slightly different than the mainstream Republicans. But the truth is, in South Carolina, he was beloved. He was someone who did a lot for his constituents. That's why I was just saying, you can kind of start seeing it, Logan. I think that's what you're referring to. People like Senator Graham, who were on national television almost every night. And so you kind of start thinking of them as national leaders. But you have to remember, they get elected by, in South Carolina, South Carolinians. And so you've got to make sure those people are not reelecting you for decades in the House.

0: I was imagining would be here for, you know, another decade or two.
1: Jordan, the other thing that obviously is now faces even the people of South Carolina is we see the governor will announce this afternoon who will fill that seat until January, until the new senator is sworn in. There's this very abbreviated timeline. July 21st is when candidates can start filing. July 28th, that period closes, so just a week to get your paperwork in. And then there's a election on August 11th, and if someone doesn't get 50%, there's a runoff for the top two candidates on August 25th. Still plenty of time to campaign for a general election in November. There's a lot of chatter. The president suggested that Lindsey Graham's sister be filling that seat. There's some chatter within South Carolina, from some of the insiders, political insiders there, that that is indeed who the governor is looking at appointing as a caretaker, just to hold the seat, continuity of office and staff. But this abbreviated timeline, what are your thoughts on that, as it's going to be now a fight within a state that has very contentious politics?
0: Yes, it's a tough political state. That's what was interesting about Senator Graham, was he had kind of moved past that politically. And so it's Senator Scott to some extent as well. I mean, I think once you got to the Senate there and you were past your second term, things were a little different. But getting there, very tough roads. And listen, there's some tough politicians. There was just a gubernatorial primary. The lieutenant governor, who was in the runoff with the attorney general, Alan Wilson. Alan Wilson ended up winning the runoff there. But she is someone who, again, she just had a full campaign operation. And so she could be someone I could see now going into this race, not as the caretaker. I think that could be someone like, again, Senator Graham's sister, someone like that. But you also look at Nancy Mace has supposedly already talked about this. It's someone who also has got a campaign. So I would imagine, Will, it's going to be people who either already have a campaign kind of in place, who have been in politics before, or can put together the money quickly enough to run a general election for a statewide seat. And there's only a handful of people that can do that quickly enough.
2: All right, well, thank you so much for joining us, Jordan. We'll continue this discussion going on in the next segment. Rick Grinnell's going to be with us, so don't want to miss that. Jordan's got a lot going on in Washington, D.C., as our team, again, very active, even during these summer months, traveling all over the globe. If you see that there are times where, you know, I'm not here, Jordan's not here, whoever's not here, sometimes that's vacation, but sometimes that is because work calls around the world, and the ACLJ team is hard at work. 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
4: 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They put their names to a document that would change the world. The Declaration of Independence wasn't just a breakup letter for King George. 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
4: Welcome back to Secular. Waiting for Rick Grinnell to connect. Just let me know when we are good to go. We're good. Rick, obviously we're having a lot of guests on today because there have been, you know, an outpouring. And I think one of the, most sort of, weird moments in all of this, but maybe one of the more, heartening moments of this is you've seen people from all sides of the aisle where typically we have seen tributes come in for political leaders from one side and the other side has to take their jabs. At this moment, I mean, sure, we've seen some from some wild influencers or from people, in the comments, but you've seen a lot of people come together saying, they enjoyed, even if they disagreed with him, they really enjoyed working with this man. I know you wanted to pop on as well to talk about Senator Graham.
5: Yeah, look, I think every single person in America knows that they don't agree with people in their family. Right. They don't agree with their spouse. They don't agree with their priest or their pastor. I mean, it's really, the reality is that unless, if you want to agree with somebody 100% of the time, then you're the candidate, you're the politician. And so I think that when humans recognize the moment, and again, we don't have a lot of humans in Washington, D.C.
4: I think that's the shocking part, right?
5: It tends to be a place devoid of humanity. But the rest of us, we can feel saddened. We can talk about friendships, but we don't have to go into all of the areas that we disagree when there's a death. I actually thought that Amy Klobuchar really started us off in a good way. She had a heartfelt tweet that was all positive about Lindsey Graham's, his humor and his ability to bring people together. And I think that's the Lindsey Graham that I know, which is he's going to be passionate and he's going to be direct, but he's also going to listen. And he might change his mind. He may not. But at the end of the day, he's going to say, let's go to dinner. And how's your family? And he's old school. I used to work for John Danforth, who is a great senator from the state of Missouri for a long time, 18 years there. And he once told me a story. He said, Washington, D.C. is a place where senators get their doors opened all of the time. And after a little while, they believe the door is always open, and sometimes they run smack into it because it wasn't opened. And I think that is indicative of what we see in Washington of people who don't understand common sense and humanity. But this moment with Lindsey Graham, I think, has really been shockingly good from both sides of the aisle.
6: Well, and I think as well, when you have someone who lived as a statesman and served the country as a statesman, yes, you are going to start to see good humanity again from a culture that has become so toxic. But this is a senator who served 33 years in the Air Force, was retired as a colonel, so served his country in the armed forces, then was a congressman, and then had a career as a senator. And a fact that is very rare, I think, in D.C. is he had one of the lowest net worths of any elected official, because his entire life was built on service, as well as not exploiting the office for personal gain, as unfortunately is easy to do when you are in a position of power like that. And I think that things like this shouldn't be lost on people today, as we see even around the world. We started the show that the Iranian diaspora in London was holding a candlelight vigil in front of the U.S. Embassy for Senator Graham. That's a testament to a life of service, whether you agreed with his policies 100% or not.
5: Yeah, look, I think there's a lot of countries that have individuals who really, whether it's Ukraine or Iran, and I can think of some other places that really valued Lindsey Graham's strong voice. But look, I met Lindsey when he was a congressman from South Carolina back in the 90s. I've known him for 30 years. And I just have to say one point, that if he were here and listening to this conversation, he would be making fun of the fact that he's not perfect. He'd talk about all the times that he wasn't perfect. He lost his temper sometimes. He was a real person. And I don't think that we should, you know, make him into the perfect angel, because he certainly wasn't.
4: Right.
5: But this is a moment where I think we can talk about the good and not, we have to recognize that he was a human being. And sometimes I would get into big, deep arguments with him about how I felt like he was too much of a neocon and didn't do diplomacy enough. But that was my friend. I could talk like that to my friend. And at the end of the day, he was somebody who listened and was a great friend first. He loved Washington, he loved the Senate, and he loved politics.
6: Well, and I think that as well, loving the Senate, that is one of the things we've talked about over and over today, is that the Senate is a unique body, and it's known as the greatest deliberative body in the world. We've strayed from that. But I think it was lions like him in the Senate that held to that tradition, and why I think that would upset people sometimes, because he would talk to people. He would use the opportunity to share ideas and to joust with each other in a way that senators should be able to. And I think we've lost something greatly with his no longer being a senator for the United States.
5: Yeah, I agree. It's a big loss. And it does feel, for those of us outside of Washington, it does feel like it's impacting. I was at the gym this morning and somebody came up to me and just said, "Hey, I know that you knew Lindsey Graham. I'm sorry for your loss." And I was like, wow, that's an impact of somebody who is not political. Recognizing the moment.
4: Yeah. Rick, thank you so much for joining and popping on today. I appreciate it. I know it was the last second to have you on, but I think it was important to hear from people who work directly with him, friends and colleagues, and we appreciate it. So thank you so much for popping on. I did want to take a quick call before we wrap up this show. We have Kevin, who's calling as an ACLJ champion. You can become a champion today, too, during our Liberty Drive. Your first donation will be doubled. Go ahead, Kevin.
7: Hey, thanks for taking my call. Guys, 2 points I want to make. Number one, Lindsey Graham's significance will indeed be lost, but this should be a call to other senators to step up. Take his place. Assume his passion. We need more help, more good people like him. The second point I want to make is this. There are so many curious parallels going on in the world right now. If you read the Bible, you'll understand what the prophecies have been for millennia. Perhaps God has taken Lindsey home because he doesn't want this positive influence. He's going to let the chips fall where they will. Things are not going well, and we need
6: Kevin, I think we believe in a providential God, and that nothing happens outside of his will.
4: All our plans are
6: set. But I think that we also need to pray for his family that is grieving right now, and that, once again, pray for our country.
4: I think you brought up, there's a chance that today you'll find out that Senator Graham's sister will be at least temporarily holding his position. What does that look like if you're his family? You know, specifically, we know their history. We talked about it. Essentially, was a father figure in her life after they both lost their parents at a very young age. So what does that look like, being asked to do this in a moment of grief, in a moment of shock? So say a prayer for his family, for sure. You know, I believe that, you know, we all are here for a reason and that the plans are set in motion. But you could be a part of that. You know, say a prayer. Support his family if needed. Support those who are grieving, regardless of their politics. And I mean that outside of just Senator Graham, and that for anybody. And we need to be there for each other. That's going to wrap up today's show. I appreciate everyone who listened, everyone that watched, all of our guests today, Rick, Mike, my dad, my brother, me and Will in here, and all of you that called in. And for all of you that are supporting the work right now during our Liberty Drive. 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So do yourself a favor, if you could, be a part of this amazing organization, the amazing work we're doing here. That's at ACLJ.org. 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We'll make sure that the more shows like ours that can exist, more work happening like ours that can exist, we can't do it without you.
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11: Most Americans think of Abraham Lincoln and they think of the Civil War or the Emancipation. But in 1862, he signed another hugely significant piece of legislation, the Homestead Act. It offered eligible Americans up to 160 acres of land, not as a prize for the powerful, but as an opportunity for ordinary families willing to live on it, work it, and build something lasting. Why did it matter? Because Lincoln understood that freedom was not merely the absence of tyranny. Rather, freedom required responsibility, labor, stewardship, and moral courage. A free people must be given room to build, but they also must be willing to cultivate what they have been given. That still matters today. Liberty without responsibility decays. Opportunity without character collapses. Lincoln's lesson is clear. A nation stays free when its people remain willing to work, build, and steward freedom under God.
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14: News this hour at Town Hall. I'm Bob Agnew in Washington. Great sadness in Washington today with the death of Senator Lindsey Graham over the weekend. Remembered fondly by colleagues on both sides of the aisle, including his political opponent, Democrat Chris Coons, who told ABC's This Week about their recent trip to Ukraine and other parts of Europe.
15: It is hard to lose him. Over dinner to celebrate his birthday in Ankara, we were talking about how unlikely it was that either of us would end up senators. His childhood was hard. He was orphaned at a young age, and he never imagined he'd be a United States senator. He was in a good mood, having just won his primary, and he was very focused on Ukraine. We had met with President Zelensky earlier that day, and it was a great meeting.
14: The 71-year-old South Carolina Senator, Mr. Graham, died on Saturday night. Residents in some Philadelphia neighborhoods and surrounding counties cleaning up yesterday from widespread damage caused by a line of severe short thunderstorms that passed through. Ray Martin with the National Weather Service in that area says they're still digging out.
16: On Saturday, we had a particularly strong series of storms which developed along the western and southern portions of the city of Philadelphia. They were fairly localized and isolated, but the areas that got hit were, you know, very urban areas of west and south Philadelphia, and there was pretty widespread tree damage and power disruption.
14: An IndyCar race coming to the nation's capital this summer.
17: It's going to be a beautiful thing to watch.
14: President Trump says the Freedom 250 Grand Prix is all part of his summer-long celebration honoring the country's birthday.
17: Happening as part of our great celebration of the 250th anniversary of American freedom, the American people are invited to come watch this once-in-a-lifetime total event.
14: The race will wind through the Capitol and around the National Mall on August 23rd. More from townhall.com.
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26: We've got scattered storms, highs in the mid-90s, heat index up around 103, getting back into the 80s during the drive home, rain wrapping around sundown. We hit the 70s after midnight, lows near dawn in the mid-70s. Tomorrow and the rest of the week, looking at highs hovering around the mid-90s, scattered rain shaping up to be heaviest in the afternoon, and watch out for that heat index. Your latest Answer Forecast, I'm Dave DeRica.
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33: Good evening, great America. I'm Hugh Hewitt. Senator Tom Cotton is with me. We were offline a little bit talking about Lindsey Graham. And, Senator, I was going to come up to you and ask you about Ukraine. Senator Graham had a lot of passions. He's known for his wit. And on this program in the Senate every day, your colleague, your friend. But on Ukraine, he was particularly passionate. Do you think it makes a difference going forward that Lindsey Graham was so committed to defending Ukraine against Putin?
34: Well, Lindsey Graham was a lover of liberty, wherever anyone fought for liberty. And he had deep admiration, as I do, for the Ukrainian people who were fighting back against Vladimir Putin's unprovoked war of aggression, and doing so with increasing success and bravery and skill on the battlefield. Of course, we'll miss his voice, but I have no doubt that President Trump and those of us who sided with Lindsey in the Senate and the House will continue in our support of the Ukrainian people fighting back for this war of survival against Russia. Again, with increasing success, as Lindsey was pointing out just Friday when he made his most recent trip to Ukraine.
33: You know, one of the remarkable things about Senator Graham, you'll appreciate as a veteran, he did 30-plus years on active duty, the Guard, and the Reserves. How many members of the Congress do that?
34: Not very many, Hugh, and especially once they get elected to the House and to the Senate. I can't imagine finding the time to do drills and do your summer 2 weeks between a day job plus my responsibilities as a father and husband. But Lindsey, in fact, retired my first year in the Senate after 30 years. I remember going to his retirement ceremony that first year. That's one of the reasons why he was always such a great champion of our troops, is he was one of them. He had worked and lived among them for so many years.
33: The other great passion of his is defending Israel, and that's increasingly unpopular on the Hill. Does Israel find another person? You're one of them, a handful of people. Ted Cruz is another, who stand up for the Jewish state again and again and again. But you lose a champion like that, you got to sort of reel backwards a little bit if you're an Israel supporter, as I am.
34: Well, there's no question that Lindsey was one of the great champions of the U.S.-Israel relationship. You know, they've been our best ally now, since really since World War II, in the fight that we've had against Iran and that we're having once again now. But I'm very confident that whoever replaces Lindsey will share his views of the close relationship we have with Israel. And you're right that Ted Cruz and I have been outspoken advocates of that as well. That's for one reason. It's because our voters in Arkansas and Texas and so many other states are themselves deeply pro-Israel. And they want their elected representatives to support Israel because they know that Israel supports the United States.
33: So I'm hopeful that President Trump will find a time to call the program this afternoon, next hour, in fact. And I want to talk to him primarily about Iran. What do you make of the developments with Iran over the weekend, Senator Cotton?
34: I know you're shocked that Iran is not upholding the end of the bargain. I just couldn't have imagined this. And President Trump has pointed out many times that he was skeptical of that as well. And I think we've all been proven correct. And as President Trump has indicated in the past few days, he's had it. He knows these people aren't serious, even about this modest temporary agreement. Therefore, how could you ever expect them to strike a much larger, more comprehensive agreement about their nuclear program? So, as I've long said, I think we need to finish the job militarily, to leave their military in a total shambles, as we've already left their nuclear program. We need to get the blockade back in place, which President Trump has announced he's going to do. We need to keep the strait open militarily so it doesn't hurt Americans in their pocketbook, which we have the capability to do. And then we can consider the matter closed. No ships will be coming in or out of Iran's ports. Iran won't control the Strait of Hormuz, and they'll be weakened each and every day. And the people will get more and more frustrated with their own government that has been oppressing them for 47 years.
33: Now, I noted today that Central Command posted a video of Corsairs, three Corsairs, which are autonomous vehicles that drove into an Iranian harbor, blew up a submarine and submarine pens surrounding it. Is that the future of warfare? I mean, that's a remarkable bit of video.
34: I've seen that video as well, Hugh. Unmanned autonomous vehicles are, of course, not just the future, but the present. But you're right that they're going to continue to be used in ever greater volume. I think there's always going to be men fighting in combat, and to include fighting on the ground, as we see in Ukraine. But these technological advancements are just one more example of how combat is the mother necessity when necessity is the wellspring of a nation. And now, our allies like Ukraine and Israel have been on the front edge of this, and frankly, we've learned a lot from them and benefited a lot from them.
33: Are you hopeful that the IRGC will realize there is no game? There is no end game for them other than, if not a complete surrender, then relinquishing of ambitions beyond their borders. That's really what we want them to do. We would love to see the Iranian people free, but at a minimum, they've got to stop screwing around with the world.
34: You think they've learned that lesson, but they're revolutionary fanatics. So I don't anticipate they will. But what we can do is to eliminate their ability to interfere with the United States and our friends in the region and around the world. They may still have the intention, but we can largely eliminate their ability. And we can do that by finishing the job militarily against Iran, by keeping the strait open militarily, and by imposing the blockade that's bringing Iran economically to their knees.
33: From your lips, Senator Cotton, thank you for joining me today. I am sorry on the loss of your friend, Senator Graham. I know the Senate's a small club and very close, and I know that you and Senator Graham shared the same agenda, so my condolences to you and everyone in the Senate who works with Lindsey Graham. Thank you, Senator Cotton. What I want to do now, though, is remind everyone about something that's not in the headlines, even though it was the only headline 2 weeks ago, an enormous earthquake in Venezuela, not one, but two. And the death toll has gone north of 4,000 now, heading on to 5,000. That's the official death toll. Tens of thousands of people are missing. Buildings are down all across the Venezuela. We have a report from the BBC from Diana, who is pulled from her rubble with her infant child, extremely thankful to be alive, talking to public broadcasting about what it was like.
3: President Delcy Rodriguez has rejected criticism that her government has been acting too slowly, saying thousands of officials have been deployed. We have done everything in our power. Well, for the people, their homes are destroyed and they'll be starting from scratch. Diana and her husband do have their baby and consider themselves among the lucky ones, but they have lost everything else and told me that they are really struggling with what their life might look like and where that support is going to come from.
33: It's coming from Food for the Poor, among other things. It's coming from you, this radio and television audience on the Salem News Channel, Salem Radio Network, our wonderful affiliates. 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I also want to get my relief factor in the first segment because I've got to get ready for President Trump if he comes in later next hour. Tell you right now, I went back and forth to California thanks to Kirk Schlichter for filling in for me this weekend, or Thursday and Friday, and the dreaded overhead bin. I was sitting in the transit point last night at 10 o'clock, and I had left it pretty early in the morning thinking, this is a long weekend. Thank you, Relief Factor. But I had my Relief Factor with me like I have it right now. It's in my hand if you're watching on the Salem News Channel. Four pills. Icarin and curcumin, resveratrol and omega. And every day, it is that simple. A little bit of Trader Joe's water and down they go. I got my 10K in at Huntington Beach on Saturday morning before the events I had to do. 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The war is going on. It's heating up. He'll also be talking about what I hope will be the interview with President Trump next hour. 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
7: Welcome back, America. What? I'm Hugh Hewitt, coming up at the top of the hour. President Trump will be joining me. If he calls in early, I'm just going to start talking to him, so you may end up joining that conversation in process. You don't keep the President of the United States waiting ever. 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I went out to California on Thursday. 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The president's going to address the nation. 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
10: This is John Catsimatidis. You know that every day we are bombarded with information, whether it's ABC, CBS, NBC, but even Fox News. Something's wrong with America. But I've complained to people that we are giving the wrong people the wrong message, because those people only represent the Democratic Socialist Party, which is really 2%, 3%, 4%. I don't know what the most they ever got on a national election. America, our country, has been built by people who want to work hard. The immigrants came over and wanted to educate their kids, worked 80 hours a week, educating their kids to become bankers, lawyers, investment bankers, accountants. Let's focus on common sense instead of division. We don't have to agree on everything, but we do have to respect each other and be able to sit down at the same table and work out our differences. That is today's Cat's Corner. I'm John Catsimatidis.
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13: News this hour at Town Hall. I'm Bob Agnew in Washington. The passing of one of the country's leading Republicans on Capitol Hill has both parties scrambling now as they look ahead to the midterm elections.
14: Senator Lindsey Graham's death has sparked a political scramble in South Carolina. As a senior senator and ally of President Donald Trump, Graham was expected to win re-election easily. Now, Governor Henry McMaster must appoint a temporary replacement until January. A special primary will determine the Republican nominee for the general election. The open Senate seat has ambitious conservatives vying for the position. Meanwhile, Democrats have nominated Charleston pediatrician Annie Andrews, who has raised significant campaign funds. Graham's passing leaves a significant void in the Senate, where seniority can determine influence. Bernie Bennett reporting.
13: This weekend, there was a fatality in wildfire fighting efforts in the western states.
15: Authorities say an aircraft helping fight a Colorado wildfire has crashed into a reservoir, killing the pilot. The Gunnison County Sheriff's Office reports the aircraft went down in the Silverjack Reservoir, and the pilot's body was recovered by divers. The pilot was assisting with the Gold Mountain Fire, which has been burning for 2 weeks and is 13% contained. Last week, wildland firefighters in Colorado paid tribute to 3 colleagues who died fighting a fire on the Colorado-Utah border. Many large fires continue across the West, including in Colorado, Utah, and New Mexico. The National Weather Service says there are fire weather concerns due to prolonged hot and dry conditions. I'm Haya Pinjwani.
13: Israeli officials are now challenging Congressman Ro Khanna's version of recent events. We get more on that from correspondent Willie Nelson.
16: Israeli Ambassador Michael Leiter is pushing back on Congressman Ro Khanna's claim that he was detained during a visit to the West Bank. Israeli officials say Khanna entered a restricted military zone without proper coordination and was never detained. Leiter says Khanna failed to follow standard procedures before entering the area. Willie Nelson, The White House.
13: More on these stories at townhall.com.
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12: We've got scattered storms, highs in the mid-90s, heat index up around 103, getting back into the 80s during the drive home, rain wrapping around sundown. We hit the 70s after midnight, lows near dawn in the mid-70s. Tomorrow and the rest of the week, looking at highs hovering around the mid-90s, scattered rain shaping up to be heaviest in the afternoon, and watch out for that heat index. Your latest Answer forecast, I'm Dave DeRica.
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7: Morning, glory, and evening, grace, America. Welcome to the Hugh Hewitt Show. You're joining an in-progress interview I'm conducting with President Donald Trump. Right. But they got a foresight, maybe, at Pickack Mountain.
28: Yeah.
7: Before you enter into another deal, will you insist that IAEA inspectors get down into that deep, deep, deep tunnel and find out if they got a doomsday machine down there?
28: Absolutely. They don't have it because we have eyes, you know, with the Space Force and everything else, we have a lot of eyes on it. But Pickaxe is a possible, you know, a possible target for a nice big fat shot right into the front door. And I think that you'll see that. I'll tell them right now, look, the fact is they have no Air Force, they have no Navy, they have no nothing. All they do is talk, and they have fake press. They do very well with the fake press. But
7: yes, they do.
28: Because the fake news wants us to lose. It's not even, I mean, the New York Times, they actually said a week ago, I can't imagine they say it now, but think of it. They have no Navy, have no Air Force, have no anything. They have no military, they have nothing. And the Times said, and their inflation, by the way, just hit 301% from 5%. They said, oh, they're in better shape now than they were 4 months ago before I started.
7: Yeah, but the fake media always brings up Pickaxe Mountain, and I don't think it's not on your list. I think it's on your list, and you're telling me it is.
28: No, it is on the list. We're watching it closely. We see no activity there. They're not doing well with their nuclear situation. Every time we hear about it, we blow it up. So they don't like talking about it. But we'll probably give Pickaxe a shot relatively soon.
7: Good. Now, you know the Iranians will never, this regime, the crazy people, and they are fanatics, they're religious fanatics, they will never stop trying to kill you and your family and blow up your library. Do you think you've got to get that regime out of there in the next 30 months?
28: Well, I think they're a little cuckoo. I think they all are. We knocked out the first regime. We then knocked out the second regime. We then took out about 25% of this regime. And they're wired a little bit differently. We had a deal yesterday, and it was like going to be 100%, and then all of a sudden they got a phone call, and they all ran out of the room. These people are crazy. We had a deal where we won everything, and they basically break the deals. You know, they make deals, and to them, deals are made to be broken. They are extremely unreliable people, and frankly, if they ever had a nuclear weapon, they'd use it within one day.
7: Amen. Can you or the American military or the Israeli military get to what's left of their third string and their fourth string and their fifth string? Do you know where they are? Can you kill them?
28: Yeah, I do, but we don't want to talk about that. But
7: okay.
28: We certainly are watching. Yep, I know a lot about that subject. I know a lot, but I don't think it's appropriate to talk about it right now. But we will be hitting them, like, as an example. We're going to hit them very hard tonight, and we're going to hit them hard tomorrow. And there's not a damn thing they can do about it. They have nothing. They have nothing going other than they have big mouths.
7: Keep it up, Mr. President.
28: It's very good that I did, because I got to know them.
7: The MOU buckle.
28: And it's a lot better. You know, people say I was at least reasonable. But I got to know them, and they're stone-cold crazy people.
7: Yes, they are. Fanatics. Now, the MOU buckled, and I thought of that high-rise on 42nd Street where the columns buckled. By the way, what did you think when you saw that story that high-rise columns are buckling?
28: So I know a lot about buildings, more than anybody in the presidency by a factor of about 2,000. And I looked at that structure. That structure was not meant to be to have that much weight added to it. Not only that, if you look at it, because I looked at renderings, and the structure was added on the side. It was the craziest thing. And, you know, that was probably a Urus building. And I knew the Urus family well, but they were known for light structures, as light as they could do it, not to fall down. But they weren't designed for putting 10 stories of building on top. But the building wasn't even on top of you. Do you know what I mean? It was like side saddle.
7: Right.
28: It was a side saddle. All that weight. And they're lucky it didn't come down. I don't know what they're doing right now, but they should not be allowed. I don't know the people, but they should not be allowed. I can't believe they had a structural engineer, because they should not be allowed to do. It's called a side saddle. They should not be allowed to do that on that building. That building is a weak structure. It's designed. It's designed. It's a very light structure.
7: You know, was the MOU designed that way?
28: Hey,
7: was the MOU a light structure?
28: You have some structural engineers. They put you out of business with a heavy structure. The good news is it'll never fall down. The bad news is you go out of business because it goes. This guy gave you a minimal structure to hold up the existing, not a structure to hold up another 10 stories of building. But the fact that the building wasn't even balanced, it's amazing that it didn't come down.
7: Well, was the MOU that your negotiators brought back, was that side saddle MOU, was that built to fall apart?
28: It was built to test. It was a test. We didn't know. It didn't look. Memorandum of understanding when you're dealing with sleazebags don't mean much. And they don't mean much when you're dealing with honorable people, too, because it's a memorandum of understanding. It doesn't mean much. And I said, why are we even, you know, it's a standard tactic in the U.S. that you go to a memorandum of understanding and then you go to the deal. I said, just go to the deal first. But you know what? It was sort of a test. and they weren't there. They didn't honor the test. We had it. We had this deal settled numerous times. I said, watch. I guarantee, watch. And they never followed it.
7: A bunch of Israeli journalists are saying that you've undercut Bibi. You've thrown him under the bus. Have you?
28: No, not at all. No, I get along with him very well. Sometimes I disagree with him, and I let it be known, and I've been right. But no, I think he's good. Look, he's a wartime prime minister. He's done a good job. If I wasn't around, or if Bibi wasn't around, especially the combination, Israel would not exist today. We wouldn't have hit him with the B-2 bombers. You know, they were going to have a nuclear weapon within 2 weeks. Had I not hit them with a nuclear, within 2 to 4 weeks, they would have had a nuclear weapon. And once they had a nuclear weapon, they would have used it. And you wouldn't even have Israel around. No, Bibi's good.
7: Is there anyone in Israel better than him to do the job? Is there anyone better than Bibi?
28: Well, I don't know most of them. I know some of them, obviously, but I don't know most of them. But I think that Bibi and I have had a very good... If we weren't working together, if Bibi wasn't, if I had a weak person, a president or prime minister over in Israel, you know, you have a president there too.
7: Right.
28: If we had somebody weak over there, Israel would not exist today.
7: So Hamas is still standing, so is Hezbollah. Should Bibi order that those be done away with, just finish the job in Gaza and in Lebanon?
28: Well, a lot of progress was made with Hamas, and they are disarming. That doesn't mean they're going to, but a lot of progress was made. And don't forget, I got all the hostages back, and Hamas did a lot of that work. You know, people are amazed, but we had 28 dead people, dead, you know, children, because they call them children, the moms and dads. And it shouldn't amaze me, but the people that had a dead son and they knew the son was dead, they wanted that boy back just as much or even more as the people that were trying to get their sons out who were living. It was amazing. And we got all 28 back, every single one of them. And everyone's amazed. And we got Hamas to do much of that work.
7: So let me ask you about the Iranian people. You said help was on the way and you sent it. 40,000 of them got massacred before your help could get there. Is it time for them to go back into the streets?
28: Well, you can't do that because they don't have guns and the other side has guns. And the number is 52,000 people killed so far.
7: Wow.
28: And these are thugs. It's very hard for people to go back. They can have great bravado. They can hate the regime. They can do everything. But when you start seeing people dropping a little bit left and right, you know, they have snipers. And the snipers are up in building, 4 or 5 of them. And let's say they form 100,000, 200,000 people. And they see one go down with a bullet between the eyes. And then they see another one go down with a bullet between the eyes. And then they see a third, like with the women. They had 300,000 women. All of a sudden, one goes down, two goes down, three, four, five. And you know what happens, you? They say, let's get the hell out of here.
7: Yeah.
28: It's very scary. So
7: let me switch to domestic politics.
28: I would say this. I think people were wrong. I never thought, unless they could be completely armed, I never thought they'd have that kind of an uprising because these people are violent. The so-called leadership is very violent.
7: They killed
28: 52,000. How about the wrestler? You know, the wrestler is one of the best wrestlers in the world. They killed him and his two friends just because he spoke not even that badly about the regime.
7: They're crazy. Keep killing them because they're going to kill their people until you do. Domestic politics, Mr. President, you run, or at least the RNC listens to you very closely, 2028. Do you think there ought to be one, many, or a lot of debates? And would you moderate one or more of those debates?
28: That's interesting. I'd sort of like to do that. Nobody gave me that one. You always have a unique way. I'd love to do it. I'm sure the Democrats would be thrilled, but I would certainly moderate. You're talking to the debate between a Republican and a Democrat.
7: Oh, yeah, because the numbers would go through the ceiling. We'd get 100 million people, and you'd ask them about Iran.
28: Yeah, I get good numbers. No, I like the idea about I would absolutely do it. Now find a Democrat that's going to do it. I always complain when that loser from ABC did the debate, and he was so biased, and I was basically, it was him and an unknown woman, but who was a radical left person, and I said, well, wait a minute, this is too...
7: Stay tuned a minute.

0: With SRN News, I'm Bob Agnew in Washington. President Trump says South Carolina's governor should appoint Lindsey Graham's sister to finish out his term that ends in January. Graham's death has sparked a political scramble. As a senior senator and ally of Trump, Graham was expected to win re-election easily this November. Now, Governor Henry McMaster must appoint a temporary replacement until January. Doctors are shining some light on the cause of death for the U.S. senator who passed away over the weekend at the age of 71. Preliminary findings from the D.C. Medical Examiner are that Senator Graham died of what's known as aortic dissection. That's a tear in the inner wall of the aorta. It is said to be related to the hardening of the arteries. President Trump says the U.S. is reinstating a blockade on Iran in the Strait of Hormuz and will charge ships for safe passage. He made the announcement in a post on social media. This is SRN News.
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6: We've got scattered storms, highs in the mid-90s, heat index up around 103, getting back into the 80s during the drive home, rain wrapping around sundown. We hit the 70s after midnight, lows near dawn in the mid-70s. Tomorrow and the rest of the week, looking at highs hovering around the mid-90s, scattered rain shaping up to be heaviest in the afternoon, and watch out for that heat index. Your latest Answer Forecast, I'm Dave DeRica.
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9: Welcome back, America. I'm Hugh Hewitt. I got a lot of clips here, but I do want to take at least a call. Don in L.A., what do you think of the president?
10: Oh, hi, Hugh. Great. He's in great form, as always, with a great interviewer. But, Mr. Trump said the Iranian people can't rise up unless they're armed. Right. Well, duh. What are we doing to arm them? You know, we need something not better than the cockamamie plan he started out with, to send them through the Kurds, and then the Kurds hang on to the weapons. No, ourselves, our intelligence, Israeli intelligence, there should be 1,000 rat lines going into every province of Iran, getting these people light infantry weapons, organizing them so they can fight. We can protect them from the air. We can have them use drones. We can drop bombs on them. We have air superiority. Let's do this thing. They're our boots on the ground.
9: I hope you are right, Don. It would take a lot of weapons, though, and it would take our air support. I want to start by blowing up Pickaxe Mountain, though, and that made me very happy. Thank you, Don. I want to play for you Prime Minister Netanyahu on Meet the Press yesterday with Kristen Welker, cut number 3.
11: Well, thank you. I'm frankly in a state of shock because, as President Trump said, Lindsay was so vibrant. He was so full of life. He was so full of energy and dedication that it's hard to accept the fact that he is no more. I think America has lost a great patriot. Israel has lost one of the great champions of the American-Israeli alliance. And frankly, I've lost a beloved friend who I've had for many decades. There's just no one like him.
9: He went on to say this, cut number 4.
11: In Israel, it's grief. In Iran, it's celebration, because Lindsay never confused good and evil. He knew exactly where the Iranian regime is. He thought it was a great danger, not merely to Israel and to America's allies in the Middle East, but to America itself. And he just never wavered. You know, he was so clear. He had clarity. He had courage. He had the convictions that he believed were at the basis of America. That's I always use it like the Superman comics. You remember freedom, justice, and the American way. He represented these traditional values, and Kristen, he never flinched.
9: Yeah, he didn't. One more cut. Prime Minister Netanyahu yesterday, cut number 5.
11: Well, he was absolutely fearless. You know, we spoke about it more than once, but he was fearless, as he should be. He's a leader in public life, and you have to take those risks. But I frankly hope to have many more years of friendship with him, and enjoyed his indefatigable and incorrigible honesty. He was very honest about his views. And the amazing thing about Lindsey Graham is he put it directly. You know, he said, I stand with Israel openly. I know that the winds of fashion blow in another way. I couldn't care less. Sometimes he'd incorporate some words that I won't repeat now, but he was just so clear, so courageous, both for his own personal safety, but also for what he believed was absolutely necessary for America. And he believed that Israel's security and America's security are intertwined. It wasn't just a spin or anything like that. It was something he held deeply for many decades, and I could see his contributions, because he sometimes tried to out-negotiate me. You know, it's just unbelievable. You know, we had with 3 American presidents, with President Clinton, President Obama, and President Trump, we had memorandums of understandings for support for Israel's military, which, by the way, I think we have time now to, we've come of age and we're able to draw them down to zero. But he would argue with me. He would say, no, you know, for ballistic missile defense, that's important for you. It's important for America. Whatever is the number, it has to be bigger. And I said, Lindsey, we can do with a smaller number. He said, no, you can't. And then he would go to the Senate and actually, can you imagine this? He would outbid the Prime Minister of Israel. He said, I'm not getting a single vote in South Carolina for that, because, you know, there are very few Jews in South Carolina. Mm-hmm. And the people, yes, they support Israel, my constituency. But I support Israel, and I think you need more, and I'm going to fight for this. This is who Lindsey Graham was. Mm-hmm. He went with his convictions, and yet he was an amazingly able politician to be able to talk to people on the other side of the aisle, and he did that very often.
9: He did do that very often. Lindsey Graham was the best ally on the Hill. I've heard many senators and many members of the House say the same thing. You wanted to get something done? If Lindsey Graham got enthusiastic about it, it would get done. When we come back, I'll continue to play for you a couple of Lindsey Graham cuts. Next hour, I'll replay President Trump's interview. Don't go anywhere, America. I'll be right back on The Hugh Hewitt Show.
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10: Hugh Hewitt, what I want to do for you right now is remind you of what's going on in Venezuela. I'm going to replay my interview with President Trump next hour in case you weren't in your car and you're getting your car to drive home. I will play it for you again in segments one and two. But that's great fun to do. There's no better interview in the United States than Donald Trump. And I've done it, 32, 33 times. He's been on the program. And he always makes news, making news this afternoon, because I prepare and I prepare and I prepare and I prepare, and then I condense and I condense and I condense. It's just like getting ready for a bar exam. You just outline the outline, and you end up with 8 questions in 15 minutes, and you get it done. And he answers questions. And you got to be aware of the news environment, and I was aware of the buckling of the building in New York. He's really aware of it. I didn't expect that long of an answer, but I had no idea what a side saddle was. The guy knows development. He just does. Do you? Any of you know out there how to build a skyscraper? I don't. So pretty awe-inspiring sometimes when you think about the different skill sets he has from any prior president. Let me, however, tell you about buckling buildings. That's what they have in Venezuela. The death toll is over 5,000. It's going to go higher. Tens of thousands of people are missing. We got one report from the BBC. Listen to this.
11: President Delcy Rodriguez has rejected criticism that her government has been acting too slowly, saying thousands of officials have been deployed. We have done everything in our power. Well, for the people, their homes are destroyed and they'll be starting from scratch. Diana and her husband do have their baby and consider themselves among the lucky ones, but they have lost everything else and told me that they are really struggling with what their life might look like and where that support support is going to come from.
10: 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It says, Help Venezuela. 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Because Food for the Poor is very quick, but it still takes time to collect, pack, and dispatch to their partners in Venezuela. 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You can trust them. 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Stay tuned. I'll be right back on the Hugh Hewitt Show.
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13: From Town Hall, I'm Keith Peters in Washington. South Carolina Governor Henry McMaster has named Darlene Graham Nordone as her late brother Lindsey Graham's temporary replacement in the U.S. Senate. Graham died at age 71 over the weekend. Nordone will serve the remaining months of his term, which ends in January. Meanwhile, Lindsey Graham's cause of death has been revealed.
14: A medical examiner has found that Senator Lindsey Graham likely died after a tear in his aorta. The tear in the inner wall of the aorta, called an aortic dissection, was related to the hardening of Graham's arteries. An official cause of death will be disclosed after further testing. The prominent South Carolina Republican who served in Congress for more than three decades had turned 71 years old just 2 days before dying on Saturday night. His office had originally said he suffered from a brief and sudden illness. Graham was a close ally of President Donald Trump and was known for advocating a strong U.S. foreign policy. He had just returned from Ukraine, where he'd met with Ukrainian President Volodymyr Zelensky. I have been Juani, Washington.
13: In an interview, President Donald Trump says the U.S. rejects Iran, saying it controls the Strait of Hormuz.
15: Well, we're taking over the Strait. They have nothing. They've got nothing. So something that nobody knows, yesterday they had an 11-hour meeting. Everything's 11 hours with these guys. You know, you can't settle a one sentence in 1 hour, in 1 minute. It should be 1 minute. And everything was agreed to yesterday. And they leave the room and they call back and they say, we had to make a couple of changes. I said, changes? They got to make changes? We're not going to make changes.
13: The conflict has intensified, raising fears of a return to all-out war and further disruption to the global economy. On Wall Street, the Dow down by 138 points today. The Nasdaq dropped 408. The S&P 500 lower by 60. 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
21: January 20th, 2017 will be remembered as the day the people became the rulers of this nation again. We assembled here today are issuing a new decree to be heard in every city, in every foreign capital, and in every hall of power. From this day forward, a new vision will govern our land. From this day forward, it's going to be only America first. We do not seek to impose our way of life on anyone, but rather to let it shine as an example. We will shine for everyone to follow. There should be no fear. We are protected, and we will always be protected. We will be protected by the great men and women of our military and law enforcement. And most importantly, we will be protected by God. We stand at the birth of a new millennium, ready to unlock the mysteries of space, to free the earth from the miseries of disease, and to harness the energies, industries, and technologies of tomorrow. A new national pride will stir our souls, lift our sights, and heal our divisions. Your voice, your hopes, and your dreams will define our American destiny. Together, we will make America strong again. We will make America wealthy again. We will make America proud again. We will make America safe again. And yes, together, we will make America great again. Thank you, God bless you, and God bless America.

0: You know, we started doing this show on Sundays, and I still love doing it on Sundays, but sometimes you got to report the news you don't want to report on Sunday. And that was the case yesterday as we talked about the sudden and unexpected death of Senator Lindsey Graham. Anyway, here we are, ladies and gentlemen, on a Monday. That's right, as we get ready for the week, and we're bringing you the show tonight, of course, on Salem Media Group's Big, Beautiful, Bolder, Stronger, and More Important to Listen to Than Ever Before, AM 950 and FM 94.9, The Answer, WORL. 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And, yes, indeed, you can see and hear us either live or from the archive on our Rumble channel, which we are rumbling tonight. I see the green and I see blue, and that means you can see us, too, and that channel is American Adversaries. And that person waving at you just now was, of course, Rick Brown. Rick, how you doing?
1: I'm doing great, Chris. How are you?
0: Excellent, excellent. Was it raining out there? I could hear some thundering going on.
1: Anyway. It's storming all around us again.
0: All right, so be careful if you happen to be out on the roads. If you're not out on the roads, maybe you can put it off for an hour or so and let the storms blow on through. All right, I am the philosopher, political mad scientist, Christopher Hart. Jeff Sinis is on the bridge, and I am on the crystal clear Thompson Jewelers Diamond microphone. Of course, this hour of the show is brought to us by Proclaiming Justice to the Nations. At some point in the show, not sure exactly when, but probably going to be in the second hour of the show, that I'm pretty sure of, Lori Cardoza Moore is going to join us. Yeah, she's back out in Austin, Texas.
1: She moves around a lot.
0: Yeah, that's the capital of Texas, and she's out there to help advise the education board, state education board out there, how to deal with their new ruling on curriculum for the classrooms and textbooks, and having to do with incorporating Bible passages. And so at some point, we look forward to her joining us. Nostra Dennis will be in here shortly.
1: Oh, fantastic.
0: And Abe Katzman is going to join us live from Jerusalem. Boy, we have a lot to talk about with him. Just a little while ago, Governor McMaster of South Carolina appointed the temporary, at least temporary, could be longer if she decides to, yes, it was a she, decides to run for that office, which she certainly is entitled to do, or can if she wants to, and that is to replace Senator Lindsey Graham. And he picked her sister, his sister, I should say, and he... By the way, President Trump had made that recommendation earlier. I don't know, the governor kind of, he said he called Trump to tell him that's what he did. So who knows? But it's not a matter of taking credit. The point is that Graham's little sister, and that's how McMaster pretty much introduced her, Darlene Graham Nordone is her name.
1: What was her current position?
0: I'm not sure. I don't know that she even had one.
1: Wow.
0: So maybe you can ask Alex there.
1: Okay.
0: She doesn't have to have one. Evidently, she does have some experience being around politics, and you know, with her husband. With her brother Lindsey, and she has accepted, and she will serve at least until the first week of January when the new Congress is seated. And she can run for the office herself. I'm not sure if that's what she wants to do. There was no mention of that today. There will, if she does, she would have to win the primary. And that will now be scheduled. I believe that has to be scheduled by the end of this week or beginning of next week, by according to South Carolina rules. And so that they will designate a week that candidates can register and file and become qualified, and then they will have 2 weeks. My understanding is 2 weeks between that qualification deadline and the actual primary vote. And there will be a primary. They call it a pop-up primary since they already had theirs. And Lindsey Graham did win it, of course.
1: Now, she was in civil service.
0: Civil service, okay. So she had a government job.
1: Yeah, no elected office.
0: All right. So, no, I knew she was never elected. I just didn't know what she had done. You know?
1: I asked about elected or appointed.
0: And, yeah, you know, okay. No. Anyway, yeah.
1: Well, like I said today. Actually, it gave me, said yes today.
0: That's right. That's right.
1: Yes, true.
0: And this is not unusual. It's happened many times throughout history. As a couple of most recent ones that I can think of is when Sonny Bono died in that snow skiing accident. His wife took over for him and ended up running a couple of times and winning.
1: Yeah.
0: And then the most recent one is Debbie Dingell. Yes, that's her last name. Debbie Dingell is still serving in Congress after her husband, I forget his first name,
1: Daryl Dingell.
0: I wouldn't, but anyway, he died in Democrat. He died in office. I believe she's in Minnesota. I'm not mistaken.
1: Okay.
0: Michigan or Minnesota. Maybe I think it's Michigan. But anyway, she is still serving and has won re-election several times. So it's certainly not unusual. But I don't know that that's going to be the case here. There's already other people who are lining up to run or at least being said to be considering it, including Nancy Mace.
1: John Dingell, Michigan.
0: There you go. Nancy Mace is considering running for Lindsey Graham's seat, as is Nikki Haley. And then there are several others as well who are considering. And McMaster might himself, because he's term limited out as governor. He made no indication of that today. Once again, it was all about simply appointing Darlene Graham Nordone to replace her brother. And the announcement was over in less than 10 minutes. So, and he did introduce her, and she did say some words. And at one point, she talked about it when she accepted it and said a few words. And then she said, and I want to say to Lindsey, I wrote it down as accurately as I can, so I'll put one quote around each end instead of two. But she said, Lindsey was always there for me, and now I'll be there for him. And that was pretty much where it ended. So it is a done deal. So now she will be sworn in, I presume, tonight maybe, but officially, but then in more of a ceremonial thing, perhaps tomorrow at the White House. But they won't take long to do it. So the Senate will not be, you know, at full force for a very short period of time, other than McConnell, who is still in. He's not in the hospital anymore. He's in a rehab facility. Mm-hmm. But still, his vote is not there in the Senate. So right now, active votes without Graham or McConnell is 51 Republicans, soon to be 52 now when she gets sworn in. As soon as that happens to be, I'm sure it's going to be tomorrow at the latest. They're not going to wait.
1: That's a great move to appoint somebody without political experience.
0: Yeah,
1: and that's the way our government was set up to be.
0: Well, yes, she doesn't, but she's been around Lindsey a long time.
1: Yeah,
0: I'm sure he's told her many stories.
1: Yes. Yeah, she knows who the players are for sure.
0: And she made it clear that she's not. You know, I mean, his staff and his people are going to stay to help her. So, I mean, it's a new face at the top, but all the way down underneath that, it's the same people.
1: Yeah.
0: Lindsey Graham was kind of like Trump. He was tireless. Politician, he really enjoyed being in the Senate. he was oftentimes said, I love this life. And obviously, he made the most of it in the time that he did have. Nostradamus, by the way, has got us an update a little bit later on the particulars, if you will, of his death. But now, as I said, that is a done deal, so the Senate can move on. Still just one vote down, however, with the Republicans. That's the bad news. But the good news is, today, Senator Ted Cruz took leadership of the Rules Committee. He's now the chairman of the Rules Committee, which Mitch McConnell had held on to that job, if you remember. Mm-hmm. And guess who was the lead sponsor of the SAVE Act in the Senate? Ted Cruz. Mm-hmm. And so the thinking may be that the thinking is that this may put the SAVE Act at least on a faster track, if not the fast track, right? Because it's been on no track so far in the Senate. So just to get it on some kind of track and moving would be a massive accomplishment. But the Rules Committee can do a lot of other things. It's the Rules Committee, right? It means they set the rules, or they change the rules, or they interpret the rules. And this could include the parliamentarian.
1: Mm-hmm.
0: Okay? So all of this now is a whole new way to look at things. And as a matter of fact, President Trump, yesterday, he did several phone interviews, NBC, CNN, and Fox. And I don't. Well, I take that back. I don't know that he did a CNN one, but he did Fox and NBC. And in both of those interviews, he said that he was called Saturday evening by Lindsey Graham. He couldn't remember what time it was exactly. It was around 7 or something like that. And Lindsey was enthusiastic about the SAVE Act. He said, "I'm back now. We're gonna get this SAVE Act done." But he did tell President Trump that he was tired. He didn't feel bad, but he was tired. And you know, they talked for a little while and then went their separate ways. And then it wasn't even 2 hours later that the incident occurred, and he ended up being pronounced dead at the hospital. But it was pretty clear he was already gone when the paramedics got there.
1: Yep.
0: Because of the nature of the injury, if you will, or the cause of death, I should say. And it was confirmed to be an aortic dissection.
1: Yeah.
0: Where basically your main aortic sort of comes apart,
1: yep,
0: more or less. And once that happens, there ain't no fixing it.
1: No.
0: I mean, the only way if someone survives that is they already got your chest open and they're already working to replace that, their artery, and they maybe just get it out just in the nick of time. And I don't mean to make a joke about it. I'm simply saying that most doctors have already said, even if I was right there, there's no way I could have saved his life. No CPR, no electric shocks are going to put that artery back together so blood can flow through it. It's like a have you ever had a hose pipe, you know, that you use a garden hose,
1: yep,
0: and you leave it in the sun for years, and then you go out there and it's all stiff and stuff, and you try to move it and it actually cracks and breaks? That's kind of what happened. And so that's, you know, sad thing. A lot of people, you know, obviously looked up to him, respected him. I know we, you know, throughout the years, have gone, you know, hot and cold with him, right? On occasion, you want to just pull your hair out. We called him Rhino and
1: stuff like that.
0: But then, you know, when you know, we were on the same, you know, on the same page, I'm not going to say we're never on the same team, but when we were on the same page, you know, we touted him. We held him up, put him on our shoulders as a champion. Like when he stood up for Brett Kavanaugh.
1: Oh, yeah.
0: And told the Democrats
1: off.
0: That
1: was a great speech.
0: It was. And we applauded it, cheered it. But that's the nature of politics, you know. It's like, one reason why I say it's like pro wrestling. I mean, you can be friends one day and then bitter enemies the next day, only become friends again. And that's how they keep the storylines fresh in wrestling, by the way. Make people go from good guy to bad guy or bad guy to good. But anyway, so it is now on to the primary, and we'll see who decides to run. It won't take long to find that out as well. This is going to all happen fairly quickly here over the next few weeks. So by the time we have our primary, South Carolina should be having their pop-up primary around August the 18th, give or take. And that's coming up fast, too, our primary. Early voting starts, I believe, it's like 2 weeks ahead of time. It's like August the 3rd, I think it is. And mail ballots are going to go out in a week or less. So voting time is upon us. And I certainly hope you folks will get out and exercise your right. So, okay. And Let's see where we're at here. All right, yeah, Jeff, let's go ahead and take a break at this point. And when we come back, Abe Katzman will be joining us. And don't forget, it is a Margarita Monday.
1: That's right. $2 off all your margarita products at Pickle's, your margarita flatbreads, your pizzas, and, of course, your margaritas.
0: And that starts when they open in the morning and goes all the way through till closing.
1: Nothing's better than to start your day with a margarita.
0: All right. That's Margarita Monday. You still got time to get there because they don't close until 8 p.m. And, of course, Pickle's is located on 434 right there at the intersection of I-4, and it's behind the Starbucks.
1: If you hurry up, you'll have time for more than one.
0: Okay. 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

0: All right, we are back. We got just a minute or two here before Abe Katzman joins us. Here's a partial list, at least, of those who are probably going to run for Senator Graham's seat.
1: Yeah, on the Republican side, Nancy Mace, obviously we know who she is. Ralph Norman, conservative congressman, is also reported to be weighing a bid.
0: Yeah.
1: Pamela Ebbett. Ebbett is another frequently mentioned possibility. She has a statewide name recognition and strong ties with the Republican Party.
0: She's a lieutenant governor.
1: Yep.
0: And was endorsed to become the governor nominee, but lost, endorsed by Trump. But he ended up endorsing the guy that won, too. So he covered his bets on that.
1: Can you endorse two people at the same time?
0: You can.
1: Russell Fry.
0: We found out.
1: Fry's been mentioned as a possible candidate, although he hasn't formally announced. And then Mark Lynch. He finished second to Lizzie Graham in the June Republican primary.
0: A very distant second, by the way.
1: Yeah, earning about 29% of the vote.
0: Yeah.
1: And then on the Democratic side, you got Annie Andrews.
0: She's already won the primary.
1: She's won the primary.
0: Yeah, so she is. She was the pick. And then also you can throw in Nikki Haley into that too.
1: Yeah.
0: And of course she was governor of South Carolina, so she carries some weight there as well.
1: Yep.
0: So we'll see if she wants to venture back into politics. All right, it is now time to go to the lines.

0: Katzman coming to us live tonight from Jerusalem. And Abe, we owe you a belated birthday greeting. Happy birthday
1: to you.
0: Yeah.
2: Well, thank you very much.
0: Were
2: you singing there? That would be a special treat.
3: Well, maybe not.
0: Well, let's see what we can do for you. I'll have Jeff cue up some music for us. All right.
2: I already have theme music. You know, that's enough.
0: That's right. All right. That's very good. All right. Well, Lindsey Graham, obviously, he was a huge friend of Israel. It was big headlines on the newspapers over there. Prime Minister Netanyahu did a series of interviews to talk about him yesterday. Just your view of the impact that he had on the Israel-American relations.
2: Well, I think in foreign policy in general, he just had a very good impact on what I would say is the right side of things. He saw things very clearly, and as a result, he was unapologetically probably Israel's best friend. I don't know. I mean, if we rate these things, probably best friend on Capitol Hill. And it's terrible to lose a friend, but for the U.S., we lost a statesman. We lost somebody with clarity, and I always thought the courage, and I didn't even think that he was always right, but I just thought he was always decent and honest and fair and called people out who weren't, and he was funny. So that's a big loss. Politics is less entertaining without people like him.
0: Yeah, no doubt about it. And evidently, when they would travel on Air Force One or have meetings at the White House, he'd be the one that kind of be the center of attention because of his sense of humor and his knowledge. And he did see things very clearly, and I know we've disagreed with him at times. But I tell you what, he always had a clear view of the threats that lurk out there against the United States and Israel, as he called Israel.
1: Israel.
0: That southern drawl of his. And he saw the situation with Iran very clearly. I mean, over these past couple of months or weeks, he kept sort of exhorting President Trump, you're going to have to do you're going to have to make the tough decision, and he would always stand up for President Trump in the interviews. But he would say, if these people don't make good, President Trump needs to go in there and finish the job. I mean, he saw all that very clearly.
2: Yep. And he saw very often the link between the U.S. and Israel in terms of how both were treated. When the International Criminal Court started up with Israel and Netanyahu and arrest warrants, and he just came out and said, if they do this to Israel, we're next. And I think that's exactly right. I mean, he was able to plain spoken explaining why the Biden administration holding up arms for armed shipments to Israel in the middle of a war was, he just said, the entire approach is ass backwards. That was his, very dismissive of and pithy. And that's it. What else are you going to say? Anyway, he really will be missed. It's too bad. I always enjoyed him.
0: Do you suppose that the Prime Minister may try to attend his funeral?
2: Ooh, that's a good question. Some of that may depend on scheduling. At least the Prime Minister does not have to show up in court every day anymore. He finished his 92nd day of testimony, and he's now, his part of the trial is done.
0: But the trial goes on.
2: Maybe now he has time to go around to funerals. The trial goes on.
0: Ad infinitum, so it would have seemed. All right, Abe is going to stay with us. When we come back, you are listening to the American Adversaries. This hour brought to us by Proclaiming Justice to the Nations. And we'll have more with Abe Katzman, who you can follow on his Facebook page and send him belated yet birthday wishes. And that Facebook page is Abe Katzman, Katzman spelled with an S.
1: With SRN News, I'm Keith Peters in Washington. South Carolina Governor Henry McMaster has named Darlene Graham Nordone as her late brother Lindsey Graham's temporary replacement in the U.S. Senate. Graham died at age 71 over the weekend. Nordone will serve the remaining months of his term, which ends in January. A special election next month will determine the new Republican nominee for Graham's seat. A federal immigration officer fatally shot a motorist in Maine on Monday, the second time in a week. The U.S. Immigration and Customs Enforcement agents have used deadly force. Senator Angus King, an independent from Maine, said Homeland Security Secretary Mark Wayne Mullen told him the agent opened fire Monday after the man tried to use his vehicle as a weapon against agents who were pursuing him for deportation. More details at SRNNews.com.
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0: Okay, we're back. We are the American Adversaries. We want to thank you for tuning in. We now welcome our our WACX audience. I think it's Sunday night. Can you put that other microphone over here for Dennis, please? Anyway, our WACX TV audience, thank you folks for tuning in on the Super Channel 55.7. And don't forget to catch Lori Cardoza Moore Sunday nights at 9 p.m. with her show Focus on Israel on the Super Channel 55.1. All right, Nostradamus has joined.
1: Hi, everybody.
0: There you go. Rick Brown and myself, Christopher Hart, in the Relaxing Comfort Studio. Jeff Sinis is back on the bridge. And back on the line with us now is, once again, our man in Israel. Abe Katzman. All right. Abe, we were just talking about the Prime Minister doesn't have to show up to testify anymore. Maybe now he can also focus on, what is this, Nostradamus, upcoming elections?
1: Get this. The Knesset has a habit of dissolving before their term is up. In fact, they've done it 15 times in their history, and they're not going to have to do that. They've set general elections for October 27th. That date will not be moved up, and the Knesset's going to actually get through an entire term. Hasn't happened for more than 40 years.
0: Wow. Abe?
2: Yeah. I don't think anybody would have, I'm not sure what the over and under was on how long this particular government would last, but I don't think a lot of people were figuring it was going to go all the way through. Now, you know, war has a way of bringing bringing unity and possibly even government stability. Look, things are still as rocking and rolling as they always are, and it's going to be, I'm sure, a crazy campaign and lots of flinging personal insults and dirt and mud all over the place. That's what they do here.
0: Well, don't feel so bad if you lost a little bit on that bet. There was a lot of us around here who never thought Joe Biden was going to make it past his first year.
1: Oh, yeah. I gave him 6 months.
3: Yeah.
2: I was predicting that he was going to break William Henry Harrison's record not lasting 31 days.
0: Yeah, not even getting past the month.
1: Some way, either he or his body double just rode those 4 years out.
0: Well, right. What we now know is he actually wasn't there. You know, the auto pin was there for him,
3: right.
0: I guess, right? So I guess we got it right on the technicality.
3: His body double with the funny earlobes.
0: Yeah. I presume the Prime Minister is going to run for re-election. What do you think his odds are this go round?
2: Everybody wants to make predictions. I'll tell you what, if you can tell me if the current regime in Iran is still going to be standing, if Hamas is still going to be in power, and if Hezbollah is still going to be present in Lebanon, either way, it'll be a lot easier to make predictions on what's going to happen in this election.
0: Got it.
2: So he's got, certainly has a chance, and I think that really the biggest chance is people look around and they don't see anybody else who they love. There are a couple, there's always, the rising centrist, usually some former general. We've got one of those this time. He'll do very well in the polls for a little while, and then he'll fade. That's just the way it happens. So he may be able to put together a coalition again.
1: Abe, what can you tell us about Yisrael Beitenu? What is that coalition all about, that party?
2: Yisrael Beitenu, yes. That was actually a party started really with the intent of representing the refugees, the immigrants from the former Soviet Union. And it was put together by Natan Sharansky and somebody named Yuli Edelstein, who is now a Likud guy, but he's quitting the Likud, and he's probably starting his own party. Good man, actually. So they are, so just to explain this, they're very anti-religious legislation. And one of the reasons for that, they happen to be pretty hawkish when it comes to national defense, when it comes to dealing with the neighbors. But because so many of the people that came from the former Soviet Union were not technically Jewish under Jewish law, they thought it was very important that they establish civil marriage here and other civil types of things that didn't depend on actual religious identification. And in Israel, everything here, all personal matters, life and death, life cycle things, are actually handled by the religious authorities. So their big push is to eliminate that. I'm sympathetic to them. I make good arguments in both directions, but look, it's a very tough thing for these people who, you know, they were too Jewish for the Russians and had to get out of there. Mm-hmm. But they're not quite Jewish enough for a lot of people in Israel.
0: Well,
2: so they've got to do something to fix this problem. It really is not fair. These are people who fight and die for the country, and you can't you can't deny them everything that you allow everyone else.
0: Okay. All right. When President Trump was in Turkey for the NATO summit, when he left, there was evidently a change of planes, and it has set off a bit of a controversy over here. And anything Trump involves, of course, sets off a controversy over here. First of all, the plane, you know, is not everything it was cracked up to be, and that there was an assassination plot was the story, and then some of the news media over here are going, well, you know, the Israelis were just trying to manipulate Donald Trump. What is the story about Israel's intelligence that Iran was looking to take advantage of Trump being basically next door to try to kill him? What was that all about?
2: Well, for one thing, you don't need an intelligence agency to understand that this is something that Iran would very much like to do. They've just been screaming for the last week, death to Trump. By the blood of the supreme leader, we will kill you. I'm sure it sounds, you know, it sounds cool and Farsi, probably.
0: And by the way, they're already taking credit. Correct me if I'm wrong, but they're already taking credit for the death of Lindsey Graham, even though it appears to be only natural causes.
2: Yeah.
0: So. But I mean, what was Israel's role in terms of the intelligence?
2: Apparently, they caught wind of a particular plot. They said that it was a new and specific plot. Now, I don't really know all the ins and outs, the different terminology for things like this, but that strikes me as something real and credible and from some angle that they hadn't seen before. So the fact that they know what's coming, know what Iran is up to, good. And I'm glad they shared it, and even Ambassador Huckabee confirmed. I thought that was actually very nice that he was thankful. He was for Israel's role in stopping this.
0: As you say, it's obvious that they would like to take Trump out, and a number of Americans. And by the way, Prime Minister Netanyahu, usually his picture is right there next to Trump's, right?
2: Yeah, if they had the, if you remember, during the Iraq War, there was the deck of cards to identify all the Ace of Spades with Saddam Hussein and Chemical Ali and Dr. Germs and all those people. Remember those characters?
0: I still have a deck of those cards somewhere at my house. You can get them over here.
2: Yeah.
0: Yes. All right. So,
2: well,
0: they got their own deck.
2: If Trump and Netanyahu are both aces in their deck.
0: All right. Okay. All right. Meanwhile, President Trump announced today the blockade is back on. As a matter of fact, he said, now we're going to be the ones charging the toll to go through there. Actually, it'll be to pay for the security, whatever you want to call it. The blockade is back on. And Iran is firing missiles, but they're not firing missiles yet at Israel. So what's the thinking there?
2: Well, you know, I was just thinking, that tells you the difference between a U and an MOU. An MOU, remember that MOU? That was all the rage a couple of weeks ago?
0: Oh, yeah.
2: did not last all that long. But the understanding part, that still seems to be there. I think they realize that they are likely to get hit very, very hard, maybe in ways, I'm not sure in particular, but who knows? Israel, they may know that Israel's really going to clobber them and maybe, I don't know, take out the next layer of leadership, whatever it might be, something that they don't feel is as much of a threat from if they strike the U.S. targets in Bahrain or Qatar or Jordan or Kuwait or wherever, or the UAE. So I think they figure it's a lot safer to keep attacking there and not mess with Israel. Israel's going to really hit back hard.
1: And
2: as long as Israel's still on the sidelines, yeah.
1: I wonder if they, excuse me, agree with me that they're not going to wait, Israel, to get the president's authorization to do it. They're just going to go out and do it and defend themselves.
2: I think that's right. I mean, I'm sure there would be coordination, but I think they would just call up and tell them, "Hey, we're doing this. You know, just want to make sure that the planes are all everything's coordinated. Maybe they've got the refueling if they need it. But I just think they don't want to mess with it if they don't have to." And the interesting thing here is that suddenly there is it's almost like a regional war breaking out, and Israel's just kind of sitting here, I mean, on guard, but watching. We're spectators.
0: Yep.
2: Haven't been a spectator in a war for a while.
0: Yeah, well, to your point, I saw where the Saudis have woken up, you might say, and they started hitting an international airport in Yemen. There is actually a Yemeni government, and they're demanding that the Houthis leave, I guess. And the report that I

0: they're claiming that they did the bombing. And that's a good sign. If they're fighting over who gets to take credit for this, that means that the forces are massing against Iran and all of its allies. And that is, you know, that can only end well if people stick to it.
1: Do you think that they feel emboldened that the Houthis don't have the backup that they once enjoyed?
0: Well, the Saudis fought there quite a bit for a few years. I mean,
1: right.
0: once the Houthis took over that part of Yemen, the Saudis got involved, and the Saudis have been the main ally of the the government that holds the rest of Yemen. So they've got an interest. They know their way around. I'm not sure what to make of it. Is it a one-off, or are we seeing, you know, are we going to see a lot of different flare-ups in a lot of different places?
1: All right.
0: It could happen.
1: All right. One other question about Iran. And I believe we talked about this before, and I think you actually brought up this aspect of Mahmoud Ahmadinejad. I'll call him Mac Ahmadinejad. Was working with Mossad, evidently, or they were trying to recruit him. And now he has been arrested, evidently, in Iran. Has that been confirmed?
0: It's been reported. I think at least parts of it have been confirmed, but I'm not sure what the confirmation is worth. There were claims that he met with, even with the head of the Mossad, they were trying to recruit him and ultimately would install him as the head of the new regime. However, this is according to the New York Times, and they are quoting former U.S. officials.
1: Oh, boy.
0: I also don't know why now they would be revealing this. There is, you know, they're trying to, whoever is leaking this is trying to stop something from happening or embarrass somebody. Otherwise, what's the point of revealing it?
1: Well,
0: so I think we've got pieces of a story, and maybe it'll all make more sense in the coming days. Right now, there are an awful lot of open questions about a report like this.
1: Well, doesn't it also put Mac in a lot of hot water? I mean, it basically confirms suspicions about him, doesn't it?
0: He's under house arrest.
1: Yeah.
0: Yeah, he is under house arrest, supposedly, again, if you can believe the reports, for because of his contacts with Israeli intel. Again, I have no idea, you know, you have no idea what's true and what isn't when you're getting these reports getting filtered through Iranian intelligence and the New York Times, and everybody's got an angle here. Nobody's just out there trying to inform. They're trying to, everything is spin, everything is a matter of creating certain impressions.
1: Okay. All right. One of the things that Lindsey Graham said before he died in reference to Syria was that sort of equation needed to be rethought. In other words, Syria's relationship with Israel and other countries around it. And given what's been going on with the Strait of Hormuz, we know that the UAE, Saudi Arabia are now already building pipelines to bypass the Strait of Hormuz. And there's talk that there could be a pipeline, sort of a joint venture between the United States, and this pipeline would go through Iraq and Syria. And then also, I believe it was just last week or the week before, Syria, the terrorist state sponsored designation, correct me if I got that wrong, was lifted by the United States on Syria. So this has got to be sort of make Israel have a bit of a queasy feeling, I would think, Abe.
0: Well, there are a couple of things. One, there used to be a pipeline. Originally, it came from Iraq, from Kirkuk, through to Haifa in what was then British Palestine. When Israel formed, when Israel gained independence, the Iraqis didn't want to deal with that anymore, so they moved the pipeline to this place in Syria. And this is the pipeline that they're talking about. It's been out of use since, I think, the Iran-Iraq war. And I'm

0: sure there's a little, I'm probably a little bit of maintenance that needs to be done before they start this thing back up. But it's there, the structure's there, the route's there, the engineering has been done. So it would seem to me to be a worthwhile project, as long as you control the territory enough that you can prevent saboteurs from messing up the whole, you know, that could really...
1: Yeah, because
0: they can lay waste to, it doesn't take much to mess up a pipeline.
1: Yeah, most of these are above ground and they have relay stations along the way. But what about this new equation, right, a new considering of a new relationship with Syria?
0: Well, you know, they lifted their terror state status. They took them off the terror list, and they were like a charter member. So now, as bad as they are, I don't know that they are actually sponsoring international terror the way that they were before. That doesn't mean it's not the League of Women Voters who are running the place there. It's funny that you remove the terror state status from a country now run by the former head of ISIS in the area. I don't know what to make of it.
1: Well, I guess everybody deserves a second chance, I guess, right?
2: It's one of those wrestling things.
0: I guess.
1: Yeah, right. Right. All right.
0: Really? Yeah.
1: Okay. Hold it right there. We'll take another break. And when we come back, Abe is going to tell us about some things going on in Washington. That is Washington State politics, Democrat politics. We'll be right back.
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1: All right, we are back. Abe, what is this? Is it like anti-Semitism platform the Democrats in Washington State are adopting?
0: Yeah, it's very nice that they're coming out against anti-Semitism, but they're doing it in such a way that they put in their platform a criticism of anti-Semitism, but they say anti-Semitism due in part to actions by the Israeli government.
1: Oh, I knew there had to be a string attached.
0: They provided an excuse for anybody. Yeah. And as it is, Jews are different numbers everywhere in Washington State. I believe 70% of the hate crimes, and Jews make up somewhere between, I don't know, about 1.5% of the population there. So
1: it's anti-Semitism.
0: I don't know what to say.
1: It's anti-Semitism, but don't blame it on the anti-Semites.
8: Right. You shouldn't hate Jews, right. But really, right. It's the Jews' fault.
1: Blame it on the Jews, right. In Israel, right? Yeah,
0: we had it coming.
1: Yes,
0: we had it coming.
1: Yeah, yes. I guess you're.
0: We shouldn't have been wearing a short skirt.
8: That's where I was going to go there, but you went there. Thank you.
1: Your chickens are coming home to roost, as we heard before. All right, and then this. I did not know that Israel outsourced some of the parts for the Iron Dome and to Germany. But that now has come to a halt because of some shareholders. Tell us about that deal.
0: Well, there's a Volkswagen factory that is, I guess they've got some extra capacity, and Israel needs some extra manufacturing for the Iron Dome. Now, it's already amusing enough when, that in Germany they're going to be manufacturing this.
8: Yeah, really.
0: The key component of Israel's defense. Okay, good. Look, people, you wouldn't have thought so many years ago, but that's where we are now. Anyway, unfortunately, everybody was happy with it, except that the Qatari Sovereign Wealth Fund owns, 10%, 17%, something like that, of the voting stock of Volkswagen.
1: Oh.
0: And they said no. So as a result, this factory is probably just going to close down and 2,300 people are going to lose their jobs because Qatar doesn't like the idea of building Israeli-owned defense components. Go figure.
8: And we're letting the present fly around in a plane that they provided.
1: Well,
8: I don't know about that.
1: Yeah, well, all right. Well, before we let you go, Abe, we can't. I guess we can't let you get out of here. Guys, are you ready? You ready to go?
2: Ready?
8: Ready?

0: Dame Katzman with an S.
1: Happy birthday to you.
0: And many more. There you go. Can we hear it from the audience?
2: Thank you. That was inspiring.
3: The studio audience thinks so as well.
4: We won't ask how old. That doesn't matter.
0: I cannot tell me, Abe, how many people come up to me regularly and
2: 39.
0: Say,
2: yet again.
0: They love you on our show, Abe. God bless you, man. And shalom.
4: Hey, what's not to love?
0: That's right. That's right. Have a great week. We'll talk to you next week. All right.
2: Thank you.
0: You're all welcome. Right. Once again, you can follow Abe on his Facebook page and go ahead and wish him a belated happy birthday. And that Facebook page is Abe Katzman with an S.
4: Is there cake in the break room?
0: We ate it all. And of course, this hour has been brought to us by Proclaiming Justice to the Nations. And you can join with them in the fight for Israel and the United States at pjtn.org.
5: 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The answer. WORL, Orlando. Orlando. Orlando. Orlando.
6: News this hour from Town Hall. I'm Keith Peters in Washington. National politics reporter Meg Kennard reports Senate colleagues are feeling Lindsey Graham's death personally.
7: Even though there are deep partisan divides when it comes to the issues, members of the Senate have been known to be pretty tight with one another across the aisle. And many Democrats and Republicans since Graham's death have taken to social media and done a number of news interviews reflecting on their work with him. And even if they disagreed on something, appreciation for his passion for the issues that he worked on.
6: Meanwhile, South Carolina Governor Henry McMaster has appointed Graham's sister Darlene Nordone to finish out the Senate term of her late brother. Graham died following a tear in his aorta, according to a preliminary medical examiner finding shared by his office. An official cause of death will be disclosed after toxicological and microscopic testing. There's a new coalition with Ukrainian President Volodymyr Zelensky to combat the threat from Russia.
8: Ukraine and nine other countries announced that they are forming a coalition to protect Europe from ballistic missiles. Zelensky was in Paris seeking help in developing measures against Russia's missile attacks that have pummeled Ukraine as the rest of Europe remains wary of Moscow's wider ambitions on the continent. Zelensky and leaders of Denmark, France, Germany, Italy, the Netherlands, Norway, Spain, Sweden, and the United Kingdom say they recognize the growing threat posed by ballistic missiles, which are harder to stop than cruise missiles or drones. I'm Lisa Dwyer.
6: President Trump says the United States is reinstating a blockade on Iran and the Strait of Hormuz and will charge other ships for safe passage. On Wall Street, the Dow down by 138 points. More on these stories at townhall.com.
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13: Ladies and gentlemen, step right up. January 20th, 2017 will be remembered as the day the people became the rulers of this nation again. We assembled here today are issuing a new decree to be heard in every city, in every foreign capital, and in every hall of power. From this day forward, a new vision will govern our land. From this day forward, it's going to be only America first. We do not seek to impose our way of life on anyone, but rather to let it shine as an example. We will shine for everyone to follow. There should be no fear. We are protected, and we will always be protected. We will be protected by the great men and women of our military and law enforcement. And most importantly, we will be protected by God. We stand at the birth of a new millennium, ready to unlock the mysteries of space, to free the earth from the miseries of disease, and to harness the energies, industries, and technologies of tomorrow. A new national pride will stir ourselves, lift our sights, and heal our divisions. Your voice, your hopes, and your dreams will define our American destiny. Together, we will make America strong again. We will make America wealthy again. We will make America proud again. We will make America safe again. And yes, together, we will make America great again. Thank you, God bless you, and God bless America.

0: 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That's right, ladies and gentlemen, you have found the spice in your radio life as we are coming to you live from the Relax and Comfort Studio with Rick Brown, Nostra Dennis, and myself, Christopher Hart.
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0: That's it.
1: The spice.
0: You like that?
2: We have to wear those things in our nostrils like that. I don't know if I want to do that.
1: House of Atreides.
0: We are the spice.
2: And if only Carl Jackson was here, we would be blackened.
0: Oh,
2: that's a great spice. I love blackened everything.
0: All right. That is Nostradamus, by the way.
2: Yes, it is.
0: All right. Rick Brown and myself, Christopher Hart, in the Relax and Comfort Studio. Jeff Sinis is on the bridge, and I am on the crystal clear Thompson Jewelers Diamond microphone. 407-774-8255 is the number. We should be connecting with Lori Cardoza Moore at some point in this hour of the show. But as I mentioned earlier, she is in Austin, Texas, helping their Board of Education deal with the new curriculum standards that they have established, how to adopt those. So at some point, we'll go to her when she does get through to us. But in the meantime, we'll get down to other news as it is. President Trump was just on, let me see if he's still speaking or not. CNN was covering it live. Fox is not. Perhaps he just stopped speaking, but he was doing another reporter gaggle in the Oval Office at the White House. And as we were monitoring it during the break, he was talking about what we have done so far to Iran, because the attacks are continuing. They're going on once again now as we speak, and hitting multiple targets, including now hitting more, it seems like, IRGC headquarter type of facilities, as well as the, shall we say, run-of-the-mill targets, being radar installations, drone and missile launching sites, as well as any kind of manufacturing. They also have been hitting some railway bridges and other things, basically doing things once again to cut off Iran from their proxy friends and from any outside help. The blockade is back on. President Trump announced that this morning. The blockade is back on. As a matter of fact, as of yesterday, ships were being turned around already, but he announced, he made it formal today, the blockade on Iran is back on. The sanctions are back on. Whatever relief that they did have was very brief, if any, is back on. And that the, as far as President Trump is concerned, the MOU is, it's a dead duck. However, there is still talking going on, as all of the missiles and things are going on as well. We've been dropping some of the big stuff, too, some bunker busters on their known missile storage and launch facilities, which are basically in tunnels inside mountains. So not the easiest targets to hit, but when you got bunker busters, you can still do a lot of damage to those places.
2: Well, they keep on effing around, and they're effing out, and, but they're just not getting it.
0: Yeah, so they're not. The Iranians claim that they have closed the Strait of Hormuz, but in fact, ships are still transiting through there with naval escorts and our guidance, not necessarily always with our escorts, but with our guidance. Also, there was a first, at least for U.S. military. We have some drone ships that were actually used in the first such attack on one of the oil facilities over there.
1: Robot wars.
0: Yeah, basically. And these were three drone ships that were used to attack the facility, and successfully, by the way. And these were not suicide drone ships where you just send them in there and detonate them to explode. They went in there, they delivered the ordnance, however they did that, and they came back out. And so now, not only are drones, going to be used more and more in the skies, but obviously now they can be used more and more on sea and under the sea, by the way.
2: I wonder, were they self-guiding, or did they have someone in Tampa and CENTCOM actually moving the joystick and pressing the buttons?
0: Yes.
2: Yeah, could be both.
0: Yes. In other words, I don't know, but I'm sure if someone who were here who did know would have said probably the same thing.
2: Ask Brian. He's from that neck of the woods.
0: Right.
1: There was an episode of Star Trek, remember, where the automated war and the AIs had gotten so advanced that each side could wipe out the population of the other. So instead of actually having wars that way, the two leaders or two appointed representatives of the country would duel or fight to the death in a ring. And that's how they would settle these war disputes.
2: I keep hearing these ideas. Steel cage match. Well, Biden and Trump. Just let's do it.
1: Yeah, that's why it was built at the White House, by the way.
0: I would put Trump up against Mo Khamenei.
1: Yeah.
0: Makhdouja or whatever his name is.
1: Ahmadinejad.
0: Yeah, exactly.
1: The 12er.
0: Yeah, exactly. So we're hitting more and more strategic targets over there, including the infrastructure, but not infrastructure like water desalination or power plants, things that would affect the population more directly, although all of this stuff does, but the strategic transportation and economic corridors are being cut off. And this is going to squeeze the IRGC very hard. Also, there have been some of their commanders who have now been killed in some of this action, although it does not appear as though the United States is purposely targeting them, but that they just are basically collateral damage, shall
2: they're
0: we say.
2: Targeting the infrastructure, right. But they happen to be standing in the infrastructure.
0: Yes. Now, and we brought this up with Abe, and that the Iranians are retaliating by firing missiles and some drones. But they're not shooting them at Israel. They're shooting them at Bahrain and at the UAE and even shot some at Jordan over the weekend. By the way, they also claimed that they had hit American facilities and killed three American soldiers and wounded others. CENTCOM has said no, there have been no American deaths and no injuries. The missiles aren't getting through. And but they aren't hitting Israel, and I think that Abe was right. I mean, they know that if they hit Israel, because you asked the question, with even one missile, they're going to release hell on them again.
2: Yeah.
0: And Israel now was targeting the Supreme Leader and those other people. It was the Israelis who killed Khamenei in the first action of the war. Remember that was like the first target hit, and they took him out and a number of his top generals. Remember, because they were meeting
1: the whole top tier.
0: They were meeting. Remember, they thought they had it clear.
1: It was a
0: Saturday morning, I think, over there,
1: and they hit the meeting location
0: exactly. And then Israel was methodically taking out when Trump talks about there is a new regime over there. You know, the first regime is gone. The second regime is gone. It was the Israelis who eliminated those people.
1: Yeah.
0: And they're continuing to eliminate IRGC if they find them anywhere outside of Iran. They have taken them out in Lebanon, and as well as they're taking out members of Hezbollah, who the leaders are. That seems to have kind of quieted down now a little bit. But in Gaza, they continue to take out leadership down there. Plus, they have put a target on the head of every one of the members of Hamas or whoever came across the border on October the 7th and participated in the raid into Israel, which started that war up over there. Every one of them is being taken out, and they're doing it methodically. And a lot of these guys are taking jobs that they're trying to hide in. One guy had become a nurse over there, and of course the media.
1: Like the Nazis do.
0: And of course the media reports those mean old Israelis killed this poor nurse. All he was trying to do was help people.
2: Have they all put on burkas too, so they can walk around undetected?
0: No. So
1: the same thing the Nazis did after World War II.
0: Right.
1: They tried to integrate into society by taking these menial and mid-level jobs.
0: If you remember, Mossad hunted down
1: those
0: Nazis over there.
1: And what was his name? Westenhall? Blumenthal?
0: Something like that.
1: The hunter?
0: He was the main guy.
1: He killed so many of them.
0: Yeah, he found them.
1: Brought them in.
0: It was all about finding them.
1: Yes.
0: And then they knew what to do when they found them.
1: That's right.
0: Right? And they don't mess around. And however long it was going to take, they were going to do it.
1: Yeah.
0: And they got the same, position in this.
1: Crimes against humanity has no statute of limitations.
0: Absolutely. So, as Nasser Dennis said, Iran has effed around and they're finding out. And now if these other Gulf states are also beginning to engage, if not Iran directly, at least to engage their proxies like the Houthis, all the better. The whole Middle East needs to be cleaned up. And this is how we do it. So we'll have to see where it goes from here. But certainly we are hitting targets again tonight. And President Trump, even though he was asked at this little press conference just a little while ago, is this the, so we call it the new normal? And he said, no, not necessarily. But we're not finished yet. So we'll see. He also said that the blockade is on, the straits are open, but we now are the ones who expect to get paid for ships transiting the strait, because we're the ones protecting them, and we're the ones having to deal with Iran.
2: Yeah, but not paid like the junior high school bully at lunchtime.
0: No.
2: You know, but we're actually providing a service for that.
0: Exactly. Paid real good money. And this is why it's so refreshing, shall we say, and even smart to have someone with some business savvy be the president of the United States. Because I guarantee you, any other president we never would have thought about charging for our military action. We are the ones who end up doing the military action and then paying afterwards to rebuild what we destroyed.
1: It's what we've done throughout history.
0: Right.
2: Yep.
0: Not,
1: crazy.
0: Not this time.
1: It's
0: and
1: awesome.
0: Not this president.
1: Well, I hope future presidents learn from this action.
0: So do I. But a lot of that's going to be up to the voters. Right?
1: Yeah.
0: Because there will be candidates who are going to get it, but then there's going to be the other side who, you know, who will say all this is bad. And so it was...
2: Imagine if we charge for these services, imagine how much smaller our national debt would be.
0: Well, certainly. And just, you know, quit giving money away to people who don't appreciate it, which mm-hmm. is a lot of what the President That's Trump what. Has been trying to do with USAID shutting that stuff down and all of that. And then, of course, we don't want that money coming back into Democrat coffers either. So anyway, we'll see what happens after tonight. But the MOU, for all practical purposes, is DOA. And we'll have to just see if there's going to be. I believe that the president is pretty much sick and tired of getting a runaround or tapped, as the expression that he's used. Evidently, that's a real estate expression. When you're getting tapped, that means somebody's just delaying you. And I think maybe also with the sudden death of Lindsey Graham, that his patience is not going to be there. I mean, Lindsey Graham was very close to President Trump, and he had become his main ally on Capitol Hill. Mike Johnson's been a pretty good friend of President Trump, but Mike Johnson doesn't play golf with President Trump. Lindsey Graham played golf with President Trump regularly, called him all the time. Trump said last night, he said, I had to tell him one time, quit calling me. He kept calling all the time.
2: He might have to give out his phone number again.
0: but Trump would answer the phone. Trump would answer the phone. And this is one of the great things. I spoke about this a little bit last night, and with the new We the People Minute, you'll hear it too. But one of the great things about our American political system is we can go from hating to loving. And that's kind of what they did.
2: Hey, who is the key member of Trump's cabinet right now?
0: Marco Rubio.
2: He used to call him Little Marco.
0: Little Marco.
2: Somehow they patched things up.
0: Yeah, that's right. When you understand what the real priority is, you can get over those things. But when it's all about your emotions and what you want, and you didn't get it, and you're not going to forget it, well, then you've lost sight of the bigger picture, I think. So, anyway, if we see anything else in terms of what's going on over in Iran, other than that they're getting thumped again over there during the show, we will certainly let you know. The Iranians, of course, are still talking tough, but they have got their internal struggles over there continue to mount as the various factions are working one against the other. And we knew this would happen. We've been saying this for months on this show. That was basically Trump's whole goal here was to bring about revolutionary change within Iran by Iranians. And that was also the Israeli goal, too, you know, talking about to Mahmoud Ahmadinejad. The whole point of that was, once again, not to dissolve the government and try to rebuild the state, but to empower the people in the government who could be, let's just say, a new fresh face. And what I mean by that is dump the Islamic extremism.
2: That's the only way it's going to work.
0: Exactly. Exactly. Because as long as you have the fanatics over there in charge, they're never, ever going to want to make things right with any of the Gulf states, with Israel, and certainly not with the United States of America.
1: They have to finish the job.
0: Yeah, absolutely. One way or the other. And I think that was President Trump's intention all along. Obviously, you would like that things would happen faster. But
1: is he getting waylaid because of some other influence that most Americans aren't seeing? Is there political influences there? I mean, why?
0: You mean President Trump?
1: Yeah.
0: No, I just think, once again, that he doesn't want to get caught up with an Iraq or an Afghanistan. He doesn't want to have to build a nation. He doesn't want to have to set up elections and do all that stuff that we did in those countries. Because that's already there. They actually have elections.
1: Yeah.
0: Guess what?
1: Yeah. Well.
0: All right. But, of course, they've got the thumb on the scale of the elections. Well, you can still use that infrastructure, shall we call it, of a government if you have Western-thinking people in power.
2: Just check the machines and make sure they're working.
0: Like the Shah was.
1: Yep.
0: And the vast majority of the population over there, that's what they want.
1: Yeah.
0: The problem is they don't have any power whatsoever to make it happen because they're disarmed. They're at the mercy of the merciless.
1: That's right.
0: And so, but given those circumstances, it's very difficult to bring about those revolutionary forces when the revolutionary people don't have the arms to do it.
1: Well, it's very much like what happened in Iraq, right? I mean, there was these memes that were going around at the time, right, where we had the election ballot, and it said, A, I cast wholeheartedly my support and my vote for Saddam Hussein, and B was, please murder my wife and family.
0: That's right.
2: Well, is there a choice,
0: kind of the way the Soviet Union would run elections, right? Or,
1: yep.
0: or North
1: yep.
0: Korea, right? It's you vote for young Kim Jong-un.
1: Put plutonium in my cornflakes. Right,
0: exactly. And you're expected to show up at the polls, and if you don't,
1: they'll come find you.
0: Exactly. So, yeah, and that's the way it has been over there in Iran. So, once again, President Trump doesn't want to get... I think sometimes he even refers to Venezuela. I think that's kind of the model that he had in mind, and that was that we'll get the people who are sympathetic to our way of thinking in power, and they'll run the government as it is, rather than tearing the whole government down and having to start over from scratch, which is what we did in Iraq and Afghanistan. And we were in those countries for 20 years, and when we left them, Iraq is—you could probably say—is slightly better off because Saddam Hussein is not there.
2: Yeah. Afghanistan,
0: but Afghanistan is a god awful mess.
2: Yeah.
0: It's in worse shape than when we first went in there. I hate to say it, but it is. And Trump doesn't want to get caught up in that. But then he had to deal with the problem of Iran having a nuclear weapon. So. Anyway, as I said, we'll keep an eye on that. In the meantime, we'll take a break, come back with some more of the American Adversaries Radio Show. Still anticipate Lori Cardoza Moore joining us at some point here, but in case she doesn't, we got more news we're going to get to when we come back.
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0: Little Michael Jackson. Actually, that's Jackson 5 for you there. By the way, the movie Michael has now surpassed $1 billion
1: wow.
0: in sales. The first docu, whatever it is mm-hmm. they call those things, to go to reach that level. So, as I said earlier, Governor McMaster of South Carolina has chosen Darlene Graham Nardone to replace Senator Graham to serve out the remainder of this term, which will be till January.
2: That's not unheard of. I got a list of some people who were replaced by other family members after a sudden death.
0: All right. Well, let's go through it.
2: Okay. Mary Bono. You remember her?
0: Oh, yes. Sonny Bono.
2: Sonny died in a skiing accident.
0: Yep.
2: And she ran for her late husband's seat in a special election, and she won.
0: Yep.
2: And she completed the term. Sheila Jackson Lee passed away a couple years ago. Her daughter, Erica Lee Carter, picked up the seat. Julia Letlow. I don't remember this. She was a Louisiana House of Representative member, and she finished the term of her husband, who won the election but died of COVID before taking office.
0: Oh.
2: Well, died with COVID.
0: I remember that, yeah.
2: And then Lisa Murkowski. Lisa Murkowski was appointed to the Senate by her father, Alaska Governor Frank Murkowski, to finish out the term he vacated when he became governor. And then, of course, we know about Edith Wilson. While President Woodrow Wilson had a severe stroke, she basically ran the country, or at least Oval Office.
0: She was not formally recognized,
2: right.
0: but yeah.
2: For a year and a half.
0: Right.
2: And then there's
3: Reagan.
2: And then there's Jill Biden, because, you know, Jill and the auto pen had to fight for control back then.
0: Right. And also Debbie Dingell, who continues to serve in the House of Representatives from Michigan, took over when her husband John Dingell died.
2: Yeah. So really, she does not have any political aspirations at all. She is going to be filling the seat until January.
0: Yep.
2: And so they can actually use the electoral process to actually find somebody that the citizens of the state want.
0: Contrary to what they're doing in Maine, where they've got some kind of advisory panel who's going to choose the replacement for Graham Plattner.
2: Let's have a little convention.
0: Right.
2: Let's take 100 people.
0: He's not a sitting senator, so the governor can't appoint his replacement on a Democrat ticket. Has to be the Democrat Party elite that does it.
2: Now, should he pass away?
0: But the point is, their elite is going to choose his replacement.
2: Mm-hmm.
0: The voters in North South Carolina are going to choose Lindsey Graham's replacement. Once again, not to replace him as senator, but to replace him on the ballot to be elected senator.
2: Yep.
0: So it is a stark contrast.
2: That's how Democrats do their thing.
0: And that's how they're doing it in South Carolina. All right. You might say it's kind of like the Yankees do it and the Rebels do it. Huh? No, she does not say it anymore.
2: I'm not a Yankee fan. So.
0: That's right. Okay.
3: Yeah. All the way around.
0: Well, we'll be back.

0: with SRN News. I'm Keith Peters in Washington. South Carolina Governor Henry McMaster has named Darlena Graham Nordone as her late brother Lindsey Graham's temporary replacement in the U.S. Senate. Graham died at age 71 over the weekend. Nordone will serve the remaining months of his term, which ends in January. A special election next month will determine the new Republican nominee for Graham's seat. The U.S. has announced a new round of strikes on Iran hours after President Trump said the United States is reinstating a blockade on Iran in the Strait of Hormuz and, in a seeming policy reversal, will charge other ships for safe passage. Iran has insisted it controls the critical waterway. On Wall Street, the Dow down by 138 points, the Nasdaq dropped 408. More details at SRNNews.com.
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1: All right, welcome once again to the American Adversaries Radio Show. Thanks so much for tuning in. Once again, we have an eye on the phone lines in case Lori Cardoza Moore calls in from Austin, Texas, where she is currently advising their state education board on how to implement their new curriculum guidelines. All right, in the meantime, Rick Brown, Nostra Dennis, and myself, Christopher Hart, are in the Relax and Comfort studio. Jeff Sinis is on the bridge, and you still have time to get over to Pickles for Margarita Monday, right, Rick?
2: You've got about an hour and a half. If you hurry up, you can get one or two margaritas in with $2 off on margarita drinks.
1: There you go.
2: Our margarita pizzas and our margarita flatbreads until 8 o'clock.
3: What's your favorite margarita flavor over there?
2: Oh, it's a tough one. I always like the classic margarita.
1: There you go.
2: Top shelf.
3: Do you make an avocado margarita? I saw somebody drinking one there the other day. Not there, at some other place.
1: Oh, how dare you.
3: I can't.
2: We can do anything.
3: I do pickle
2: margaritas.
3: Yeah.
1: Well.
3: Yeah.
2: Pickle Rita. Picklebacks.
1: Pickle Rita. Okay. All right. Okay. Anyway, all of that, that is at Pickles, located on 434, just off of I-4 Northeast Quadrant, right behind Starbucks. Open, was it 8 to 8 every day?
2: Is it? 9 to 8.
1: 9 to 8 every day. They do have breakfast menu items, of course, lunch and dinner, and
2: some
1: Margarita
2: treats.
1: Monday all day long.
2: Yep. Friday and Saturday we close at 9, Sunday we close at 5.
1: Okay. And then don't forget Wine Down Wednesday.
2: Wine Down Wednesday. You get a $4 standard pour and a $6 9-ounce pour.
1: How about that?
2: All day long.
1: All day long.
2: Start your day with a Chardonnay. That's what I always say.
1: Mm-hmm. All day long. Okay. All right. In the meantime, some new particulars, new details came out about the evening when Lindsey Graham suddenly passed away. Nostra Dennis has some of that.
3: Yeah, not to be macabre, but this fact was kind of poignant, I guess. He joked to an aide, "I can't die now," when he came home on Saturday after he was home from the Ukraine.
1: Basically, he took an all-night flight back from Ukraine.
3: While he was there, he toured a secret military drone factory. Oh, it's secret.
1: Was.
3: And he sat down for talks with Zelensky. He told his aide he didn't feel exactly well, but he didn't want to go making any plans to seek medical help because he knew he was going to be on Meet the Press the next morning.
1: Yeah, he was scheduled to be on Meet the Press yesterday morning.
3: And he said, "I can't die now. I still need to do the Russian sanctions, get Iran sorted out, and do Israeli-Saudi normalization." So he left a big to-do list that someone else is going to need to pick up.
1: Yeah, yes, indeed. He evidently told one of his aides that he wasn't feeling all that well. The aide suggested that he immediately go seek medical attention. He said, "I will tomorrow after the interview on Meet the Press." Yeah. I don't know, perhaps he was afraid that they were going to put him in the hospital and he couldn't make the interview, but he decided to wait. And as it turns out, I don't know that that would have even made a difference,
3: no,
1: considering the nature of the problem.
3: Aortic dissection, if you're not in a hospital at the time, it's basically a death sentence.
1: Well, even if you're in the hospital. I mean, yeah, if they don't have your chest open and already working on you.
3: Then you got a fighting chance, but really not much of one.
1: Right, because his aorta came apart, in essence.
3: And I love Dan Bongino's take today on it. He said on, I think it was Facebook, might have been X, he said, "Can we please just give them a day or two to figure out what happened? Why does everybody have to have a conspiracy theory about this?"
1: Yeah.
3: "Well, the Jews did it. Well, Russia did it. Well, Zelensky did it." How about we just find out facts and then find out what to do? If facts come through, the Trump administration will act upon them.
2: But who believes facts? It's the government.
1: That's right.
3: Much easier just to make up a story and say, "Yeah, this could happen."
1: Well,
3: I do that all the time.
1: In fact, that's what the IRGC did on Iranian state TV. They took credit for his death. They have this, as Abe said, you know, when we had the guys over there in Iraq looking for Saddam, they had cards, 52-card deck, and it had all their big generals and Saddam, Ace of Spades. The Iranians have something similar. Mm-hmm. They have like a big poster, and at the top of the poster of faces, several rows of faces. At the top, in the two biggest faces, side by side, are Trump and Netanyahu.
4: Yep.
1: Then under that, they have a row of faces, and it would be Hegseth, Rubio,
4: yep.
1: And one of them was Lindsey Graham. And his picture was also being paraded around at the funeral, and they had the target site, and he actually put out an X post and said, "Well, at least they used a nice picture of me."
4: Yeah, that's right.
1: And you know, he did have evidently a very good sense of humor.
3: Well, you remember the original Iraq deck of cards? I just looked this up. There were actually 55 cards.
1: 55.
3: Did you know that?
1: No.
3: Because three of them, I guess, were jokers.
1: Jokers, right?
3: And of them, 35 are dead. The most of the rest of them have been captured, imprisoned. Only three or four actually still remain at large.
4: Wow.
1: How about that?
3: So they got rid of that deck pretty quickly.
4: That's pretty good.
1: I got an idea for them. Stick the Mossad on them. They'll find those other three.
4: Oh, yeah.
1: And by the way, just a reminder, tomorrow night we will be on the road, and you still have time to get involved with this if you choose to do so. We'll be doing a fundraiser. We'll be at a fundraiser, I should say. We're not going to be doing it. We'll be at a fundraiser for Lieutenant Governor Jay Collins. It's at a private residence on Lake Maitland. So we're not going to give out the actual location unless you are going to be there. And to be there, you need to pre-register. And you can do that by going contacting Randy Ross. You can do that at electrandyross.com, electrandyross.com. By the way, Randy's lawsuit against the Orange County election supervisor for putting off the Orange County District 3 commission race until 2028 because the current commissioner did not resign soon enough, according to them. His lawsuit challenging that, they had a hearing on Friday afternoon, and that judge kicked the ball. He punted it to Tallahassee. In other words, the case will now be taken up in Tallahassee because it's basically asking for a statewide interpretation of how to deal with a situation where a current sitting office holder resigns to run for another office, how soon before a primary can someone do that and other people still run? So we'll have to wait and see what happens on that. But that is for tomorrow night, Jay Collins. You can also call Randy at 407-401-4409, 407-401-4409. There was actually a governor's debate the other day, and you had Paul Renner was there, Jay Collins was there, Fishback was there. I forget his first name, but Fishback was there. Byron Donalds was not there.
3: I guess he feels like he doesn't need to debate these minor candidates.
1: I think the word he used was unnecessary or something to that effect. He is not doing any debates and not really given any reason other than that he doesn't think it's necessary.
4: Yeah.
1: So, all right, I guess he figures we already know enough about him, although some people think that we don't. Anyway, we'll see what Lieutenant Governor Collins has to say about it tomorrow night. By the way, evidently, he is moving up in the polls. Byron Donalds is pretty much staying where he was. Renner and Fishback don't seem to be moving one way or the other. So the only candidate that seems to be showing some traction in the polls in terms of moving up from where they were or are is Lieutenant Governor Collins.
3: How fast is he moving?
1: We'll ask him about that tomorrow night. Once again, this is from 5:30 till 7:30. And we will have him on the show, I believe, between 5:30 and 6:30. So, and if you have questions out there, you know, we will take them if you call, you know, the regular call-in number. But that will be for tomorrow night. Okay, moving on, let's do that one a little bit later. There is another ABC out there, ladies and gentlemen, and this other ABC is making a connection between climate change and child marriage. Now, if you tune in to ABC on the TV tonight, you're not likely to see this story. You have to go somewhere else for their ABC. Right, Nostradamus?
3: Yeah, this is a correspondent named Claire Campbell from ABC News who reports, and they spent 1,800 words on this, where you're going to see 0 words on Tulsi Gabbard's documents she released about Fauci's handling of the COVID shutdown. But they'll spend 1,800 words on this story. Climate change is a major driver of child marriage across Asia and the Pacific. What?
2: What?
1: This is according to Australian broadcast company. Yes.
3: So now I have to read it in this accent. All right.
1: G'day.
3: That's what I'll do.
1: G'day.
3: Apparently, El Nino could exacerbate the issue of child marriage. Apparently, 12 million girls are tipped to become child brides this year in Indonesia. And child marriage is a global problem across cultures and religions. And climate change is now believed to be a leading contributor to more frequent and younger nuptials, especially in the rural areas of Bangladesh. They're connecting a couple of things that never dawned on me. I really don't know what kind of validity there is to this.
1: It's what they're the gist of it is child marriage. A big part of child marriage has to do with the economics. Okay, if let's say you're a peasant guy,

0: India.
1: There are still a lot of arranged marriages in India.
2: Yeah.
1: That's part of the culture.
0: Absolutely. Most of these, not entirely all, but I would, my guess would be 90% or somewhere north of 90% are Muslim related. That seems to be the, and by the way, there's Indonesia is a Muslim country.
1: Sure is. Has the most Muslims of any
0: in
1: nation.
0: The world, that's
2: wow.
0: right.
2: Yeah.
0: And because of the size of the population.
1: Yep.
0: And then India has a sizable population of Muslims as well. And that's typically who's doing this. And it can happen even in Western countries. In a country like the United States, it happens on the sly, but it could happen. In countries like England and other European countries, I suppose it is now more accepted, right? As they seem to accept the Muslims and bringing their customs into these Western countries and not assimilating, but sort of reverse assimilation, making the European countries assimilate to them instead of them to the European hosts.
1: Well, Australia's Department of Foreign Affairs and Trade says it wants to end child marriage in its country and protect the rights of adolescent girls across the Indo-Pacific region. And that's going to require a lot of money.
0: I don't know if they have, presumably they have laws against it already. But from the sound of that, he's saying we even need laws against this.
2: Yeah.
0: So don't know the situation. But once again, this is from Australia reporting this. And child marriages are certainly, it is a huge problem. There's absolutely no question about it.
1: Well, if you believe that women have the same rights as every other human being, and a lot of nations don't.
0: That's exactly right. Muslim nations, if they are adherent to Sharia, they see women as second-class citizens. Basically, you keep them barefoot and pregnant. That's really the rule. And, you know, they can be educated up to a rudimentary level.
1: But they can't learn too much,
0: because nope.
1: That would be wrong.
0: Nope.
1: No.
0: Absolutely not. And so it is a serious problem worldwide, as is human slavery still. A problem worldwide that gets very, very little attention, mainly because of political correctness. We don't want to upset, this population that does this. Well, I'm sorry, but we need to upset this population that does this because it's just wrong. And there might have been a period in our nation's history where young girls could be married, but not little girls. Granny Clampett used to say on Beverly Hillbillies, if you're not married by 18,
1: you're an old maid.
0: You're an old maid. If you're not married by 20, you're a spinster. If you're not married by 21, you got no chance, right? And in fact, my ancestor who came here from Sweden in 1656 married a girl who was 16 years old at the time, who was born here in Philadelphia. And so, but once again, this is post-puberty type thing. And back then, you married young girls because people didn't live all that long, right? I mean, what was the average age back then? Like 40 years old or something like that? 35, 40 years old?
1: Middle age was 25.
0: Yeah, right. pretty much. It was a rough lifestyle. But that's not what we're talking about here. We're talking about literally prepubescent girls being married off to grown men, and typically older grown men, because they're the ones that got the money.
2: Yep.
0: Right? So this is certainly, I thank them for bringing attention to it, although the cause is all wrong. Climate change doesn't have a damn thing to do with it, because this has been going on for centuries.
2: That's right.
0: For millennia, as a matter of fact. So, Muhammad married his 9-year-old cousin. So there you go. All right, we'll take a break. We got some more stories for you when we come back, including if you're a goat herder, you might want to move to California. If you're a goat owner in California, you might want to get the hell out of there. We'll tell you why when we come back.
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0: All right, welcome back to the show. Thanks so much for tuning in. And don't forget, you got Larry Elder following us up here in just a few minutes. We don't have a lot of details on this, but I'm sure there's going to be more coming. The FBI has flooded Atlanta with some 200 agents looking for proof of fraud in the 2020 election.
1: Nice.
2: You may remember back in January, federal agents seized more than 600 boxes of election materials, including original 2020 ballots, in a DOJ investigation. Last week, an activist judge rejected the DOJ's attempt to subpoena Fulton County election workers who worked on that 2020 election. But they have also taken the step of firing two intelligence analysts after they refused to participate in the Bureau's investigation. They are a husband and a wife. They are based in Atlanta. We do not know their names, but they were reportedly escorted from the FBI office after refusing the assignment, which was described as a priority for FBI Director Kash Patel. You know, when the big boss says you got to do something, you do it or you don't work, even if you're a deep state career government worker,
0: right,
2: as these two were. They decided that they didn't want to do this. 260 analysts helped out with this investigation, and these two apparently are the only ones we know of so far who have said, nope, not going to do it. Well, then they're not going to do anything.
0: Yeah. Well, at least they were honest in that sense, rather than keeping it to themselves and doing other things to try to thwart the investigation or send it off in a wrong direction.
2: Right. There are likely many others who will say, yep, yeah, nothing here. No,
0: yeah,
2: everything's
0: yeah,
2: good
0: yeah.
2: here. It's
0: these,
2: okay.
0: These are the people that Jim Comey talked about when he said that they're still, what did he basically was describing the deep state. People who will do the right thing in his mind, which is to protect him and the deep state.
2: And the other side would call it stonewalling.
0: Stonewalling.
2: Just keep on, do your slow roll.
0: Right.
2: Make a grind to a halt.
0: All right. What's this about J.K. Rowling? She's always getting in trouble over there in England.
2: Well, J.K. Rowling has a sexual assault support center that she founded. And it has been listed now by the charity Amnesty International UK as a gender-critical organization that is anti-women's rights. Beera's Place was founded by Rowling in Edinburgh, Scotland, in 2022 to provide women's-only support services for victims of sexual violence. At the time, she said the facility would address an unmet need. Another group called Rape Crisis Scotland said that support should also be available to transgender and non-binary people, to which Rowling said, this is for women. It's for women. It's for women only.
0: Right.
2: And so they're basically like Southern Poverty Law Center did. This organization for Women Scotland is trying to create a list of hate groups. And they are putting on that list this place, Beera's Place, anti-abortion groups, those who promote gay conversion therapies and practices, and Christian right policy advocates. Some people call them conservatives. So they're trying to call these groups anti-rights and evil.
0: Right. They're tagging them as, in essence, terrorist groups of their own making.
2: Because this women's only support service should also be open to LGBT people and men who believe that they are women.
3: If they're not women.
0: All right. All right. So why should goat herders go to California and goat owners get out of there?
2: Well, Green Goat Landscapers in Gilroy, California uses about 1,000 goats to clear vegetation that can fuel wildfires. That's a really good service, isn't it?
0: Yeah.
2: Well, a provision in a new state law requires that goat herders not be paid a monthly salary, that they be paid a 24-hour-per-day, 7-day-per-week hourly basis. Because you never know when you're going to need a goat. This could take wages for the average goat herder from $64,000 a year, which is pretty good for herding goats.
0: Yeah, except that you're
2: living. It would bring it to $240,000. And companies are saying they cannot absorb these costs, and they're just going to have to lay off the goat herders and let the goats loose.
3: Buying me some goats.
2: As it happens, according to this rule, sheep herders are exempt from the requirement. Why are you hating on sheep herders?
3: They're cuter than goats.
2: Nah.
0: There you go.
3: You know what Gilroy's famous for?
2: No.
3: The garlic capital of the world.
0: How about that? Well, All right. Once again, you have been listening to the American Adversaries Radio Show. We appreciate it. You still have a little time to get over to Pickles for Margarita Monday.
3: You got an hour.
0: Just keep that in mind for upcoming Mondays.
3: We'll pour them, you slam them.
0: That's right. All right. In the meantime, keep loving, keep praying. Don't you give up. Don't you dare surrender. Larry Elder up next. We're going to keep fighting so we can keep on winning. And whatever you do, ladies and gentlemen, keep the faith. Night, everybody.

0: 104.9. Florida's stronger conservative voice. The Answer. WORL. Orlando. Orlando. Orlando. Orlando. Orlando.
1: Orlando. News this hour from Town Hall. I'm Keith Peters in Washington. South Carolina Governor Henry McMaster has appointed the late Lindsey Graham's sister Darlene Nordone to his Senate seat for the remainder of his term. Graham died suddenly Saturday at the age of 71. Darlene Graham Nordone said it'll be an honor to fill the rest of her brother's Senate term.
2: I think this is what Lindsey would have wanted, and I plan to honor him in this way. Now to Lindsey, I miss you more than I can even put into words. But I'm going to do this. I got it.
1: A special election next month will determine the new Republican nominee for Graham's seat. The open seat has sparked interest among South Carolina's conservatives. A special primary election is scheduled for August 11th with a runoff on August 25th if needed. President Trump says he's sending a clear message to Iran, Willie Nelson reports.
3: During an interview with Hugh Hewitt on the Salem Radio Network, President Trump discussed planned military action against Iran.
4: As an example, we're going to hit them very hard tonight, and we're going to hit them hard tomorrow. And they have nothing. They have nothing going other than they have big mouths.
3: The comments come as the administration keeps pressure on the Iranian regime. Willie Nelson, the White House.
1: The heat is back on across the country through Thursday. Meteorologist Joe Wegman of the National Weather Service says a heat wave should be taken seriously.
5: These levels of extreme heat can impact anybody from the healthy to the infirm. And also to remind folks to please never leave children or animals unattended vehicles during this hot weather. It's heat. Stroke is a very real problem.
1: On Wall Street, the Dow down by 138 points. The NASDAQ dropped 408. The S&P declined 60. More at townhall.com.
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22: Larry Elder here, the sage from South Central, the Prince of Pico Union, the czar of common sense, the great Eldersky, Don Lorenzo. Welcome to the program. No victor cards allowed because we've got a country to save.

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1: 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Maybe it would be wise for us to remember the words of President Reagan. 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